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I'm your host, Matt Hook, substituting in for Bill Dempsey. We're going to have 2 hours of fun music all across the world, mostly Latin America, but I've got a little Ghanaian high life, some Nigerian tunes mixed in, and some Jamaican music. Found a really fun folk band from Jamaica that did a cover of the Iggy Pop cult classic Nightclubbing, most made famous by Grace Jones. So we'll hear some of that more varied stuff in the second hour, but for the first hour, we're going to focus on Latin America. Thank you so much, as always, for spending 2 hours of your weekend with me here on WOWD LP Tacoma Park 94.3 FM.

Little bit of Lowell Borges, that's from his post-anonymous album, Estrada. Borges is one of the most well-known figures in Brazilian popular music. Himself and his main writing partner, Milton Nascimento, are often compared to the Paul McCartney and John Lennon of Brazil because of their influence in that country with the Clube de Esquina group that kind of created this sort of jazz mixed with pop melody sound that really became the main defining trait of a lot of Brazilian popular music. Phenomenal musician who passed away last year from multiple organ failure, but his estate released that Estrada album earlier this year, and it's been a really fun listen to this past week. Just amazing and kind of sad to see how much he still had in the tank even when he was going through some pretty serious health issues. For that, you heard Argentinian group Los Enanitos Verdes. Really fun group that's most well known for a track that is almost everywhere in Latin pop. I have covered this one of their songs endlessly. It is just one of those ones where if you play, you will hear people sing along to. It's just especially because it has a chorus that goes, Borracho y Loco. Lamento Boliviano is one of their real classic songs. If you're in the Latin music scene, you've definitely heard at least one or two Enanitos Verdes songs in your life. And there, that was a duet they did with the group Los Pericos, another Argentinian band that's most well known in the United States for appearing in an episode of Anthony Bourdain's No Reservations. Really fun kind of ska rock tune there. That one was La Morala Verde. And before that, we had some Brazilian popular music with Acabou Se O Disturbio by Nina Uyerte, Patrick Angelo, and Lucina Rabelo. All right, let's keep it going. It's going to be going a little more salsa direction for the next three songs, including Untrack by Carlos Santana.

some Roger and Zap style talk box vocoder work there from Portland cumbia band Orquestra Pacifico Tropical. That's off their latest release from earlier this month, El Poder. Again, that's El Poder. Fun album. Really been enjoying listening to that this week. For that was a song I jammed on with a few friends on Thursday. So I was able to play the guitar solo a little bit. La Flaca by Santana featuring Juanes. Although that's originally from Spanish group Jarabe de Pablo. I really like the Santana version. Jarabe de Pablo is great, but they tend to be a little bit more kind of laid back, bluesy vibe. Which is kind of ironic because their name directly translates to hell of a beating, which is a Spanish expression. Although it's literally wooden stick syrup, but the Spanish expression it refers to means a hell of a beating. And yeah, it's a really, really fun track there. And before that was El Poder, the title track off Orquestra Pacifico Tropical. Again, El Poder. We're going to keep it going with some more Latin pop music. But a reminder that support for Tacoma Radio comes from the Hill Center at the Old Naval Hospital on Capitol Hill near the Eastern Market Metro Station. Hill Center is committed to producing and presenting diverse cross-cultural arts and entertainment programming that connects people to meaningful, enriching experiences and to one another and contributes to our community's well-being. 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Substituted in for El Mayo. It was a really great time. I got to play some Ecuadorian cumbia, some Peruvian-style chicha. It was very, very fun. And if you want to listen to that program, you can go to the WOWD archives. Again, that's tacomaradio.org. Click on Schedule and Archives for more information. All right, now let's keep it going with a little bit more music here on 94.3 FM. 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

Ah, some great cha cha cha. Ooh la la. From Orquestra Acocan. That's off their record America. Really, really fun group. They're a band that has members from both Cuba and the United States. They were actually formed in a really interesting way as well. Arranger Michael Ekroff, but producer and vocalist Jose Pepito Gomez took a trip to Cuba together to try to record some music in that style of mid-century Cuban bands. Think Buena Vista Social Club. And they ended up putting an ensemble together during a trip to Havana with the help of the group Irakere. And they signed to Daptone Record Label. Daptone is well known for a lot of these kinds of throwback artists. Think Sharon Jones and the Dap Kings or Antibalas, that takes these sort of heritage genres and tries to breathe a little life into them. So yeah, really, really fun music right there in the style of Benny Moore, Brez Prado, all those other classic Cuban groups. And before that, you had a bit of a Celia Cruz sound from vocalist Carolina Oliveros with No Me Voy, also by Orquestra Acocan. And before that, he had some classic Latin pop, new single from William Luna with Volví a Ser. We're going to keep things going with Latin music. This one I really, really liked. It's from a group called Cuachinganos. Really, really fun New York band. And they're really based in the style of Mexican music called Son Jarocho and Cumbia. And I really have been getting into this Son Jarocho stuff this weekend as I was researching for this show. Because it's a bit of a different style than a lot of traditional music. Whenever I think of traditional Mexican music, my brain always goes to like Vicente Fernandez, like norteños, rancheras, that kind of mariachi, very country style. And this Son Jarocho music, it's similar to that, but the guitar is a bit more influenced by Caribbean music because it's from the coast, it's from Veracruz. So it's a bit more African influenced than most Mexican music. Most Mexican music isn't really that African influenced. In fact, most interior Mexican music and what we think of as classically Mexican music actually has a much, much, much more influence from Eastern European and German music than African music. It's one of the reasons why when I used to live next to a Polish church in a Hispanic neighborhood, me and my fiance would always play the game of, all right, is the Polish church having a party? Or are these some of our Mexican neighbors? And you couldn't really tell until you paid attention to the lyrics and tried to make out the language. But this Son Jarocho stuff is coming from a very different direction. It's much more African influenced. It feels a little bit more like almost like bachata and these other songs that really rely on these high up kind of guitar arpeggios. So again, really, really, really fun stuff. Thank you again for tuning in on this edition of Divino Marvioso here on WOWDLP. I'm your host, Matt Hook, subbing in for Bill Dempsey. Although at this point, since I do the show once a month, I think I'm a little bit more than just a sub at this point. I'm kind of just a second host now. So again, thank you so much for tuning in. Got another hour. We're going to be on the air here until 10 o'clock.

Some really, really fun tunes right there. Guananos with Café Café. Before that, Elefante with De La Noche a la Mañana. And another Guanango song, Chuchuhumbe. Yeah, they're a cumbia band with a bit of Mexico jarocho flavor. Really, really fun music. Really cool. It's always cool how many of these groups come out of New York, and really, really vibrant scene for Latin music in that city, especially with just places like Queens that just have such a large Hispanic population. Really, really fun to see all these different genres come together. I mean, that's the whole story of salsa, which was just a bunch of New York Puerto Ricans taking Cuban rhythms and really making them their own. Again, really, really fun. All right, got about 2 minutes left before the top of the hour here on Divino Marvioso.

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It's the top of the hour here in Tacoma Park. Behind me is Helado Tropical with Soledad here on Divino Marvioso.

a band The Guardian once called the oldest swingers, the Jolly Boys, with cover of Iggy Pop's Nightclubbing, also made famous by Grace Jones. Really, really fun to see them take like a hard kind of dark techno song, almost not techno, electronic song, and turn it into this Jamaican folk music. Now, that style of music that they play is something that predates reggae and has a lot, really emphasizes the African roots of Caribbean and Jamaican music, the main things that define the sound of El Lento is maracas, something called a rumba box. Sorry, not lento, mento. That defines mento is maracas, rumba box, which is really a giant version of what's called a kalimba, which is a thumb piano, these little metal kind of reeds that you thwap against a wood base. And a kalimba box, like a giant version of that, think the size of a cajon, where you sit on and you whack these giant metal rods. Kalimba, maracas, percussion, as well as banjo. Just because we don't ever really associate banjo with Jamaican music. But in before reggae, that's what was very popular, was this kind of banjo, kind of almost folky country, almost, dare I say, country-ish sort of vibe with some of that Jolly Boys music because of that use of banjo and acoustic guitar. Really, really fun stuff. That was from a 2010s record they did called Great Expectation, which was all these rock covers. And it's interesting, even though they were all in their 70s when they made this record, they cover a lot of strange stuff. They have a New Order cover on this record as well. They do Blue Monday, which is not what I would have expected from a band of 70-year-old Jamaican hotel musicians, because that's what they are. They're the house band for a luxury resort called G-Jam in Port Antonio. And before that, you had them covering one of my favorite bands, Steely Dan, with Do It Again. And then before that, you heard Helado Tropical with Soledad. Now, Helado Tropical is a really interesting duo of two electronic musicians. It's by Helado Negro and Reina Tropical. Released out on July 17th, which is just beautiful, almost ambient style of Latin pop right there. All right, let's keep things going. I want to play a little bit of African music, kind of go off that really heavily African-influenced Jamaican tunes. Here's some Nigerian funk via William Onyebor.

Two of the great dance music genres in the world coming together right there on that track by Orlando Julius with Disco High Life. Really, really great track there. And High Life is a style of West African dance music that started in Ghana but has spread out throughout the continent. It's really, really, really fun. It's a mix of different types of African rhythms and then a lot of Western jazz melody. And kind of like a lot of African music, there's a bit of influence from Cuban music as well, with these high-pitched arpeggiated guitars that are just so common in both genres. It's kind of one of those things of, like, I'm sure the origin is mostly African, but some people also think that it might have been influenced from Cuba as well, especially considering Cuba's cultural influence in West Africa and East Africa throughout the Cold War. So yeah, High Life is just really, really fun. Just amazing dance music. I love the guitar parts. I love how inventive those guitars are. And a lot of American artists agree with that. They are, like, a lot of David Byrne and the Talking Heads music, for example, is really inspired by this Ghanaian High Life and those high up arpeggiated guitar rhythms. Especially because it's very different from a lot of American funk and American dance. It comes from a very different place. It's less kind of muted guitar. It's a bit more clear and bright sounding than a lot of American kind of blues and funk music, which is a little dirtier, for lack of a better word. It's the harmonies, like in a lot of this contradiction with African music, you don't really see that kind of what I'd call like the uncertain kind of sound of blues. In it, it's much more pure major chords, just sound happier a lot of the time. So that was, again, disco. And the disco element of that, of course, is that great four on the floor bass drum pattern. Before that, we played another Orlando Julius song, Jaga Nana, from Afro High Life Classics Volume 1. And before that, we played William Onyabor with Fantastic Man. William Onyabor is one of Nigeria's most influential musicians. Probably one of the few people who can say that David Byrne has been in a band, in a tribute band for him. That's right, David Byrne was in a tribute band for William Onyabor called Atomic Bomb, alongside Damon Albarn from the group Blur and Gorillaz. Those are two pretty big names to be a huge influence on. But William Onyabor is a bit of an enigmatic private figure in Nigeria. He was making very heavily rhythmic and synthesized music, lyrics that were often kind of social protests about war. And he had a couple regional hits in Nigeria, but then became a born-again Christian and refused to ever speak about himself or his music ever again. Which means that it's hard to really find a good biography of him, because he refuses to do interviews, it doesn't make music anymore. So all we have are all these songs that he put out on these various regional Nigerian labels. But again, very, very influential of bringing this kind of synth funk sound to Nigeria. All right, let's keep it going with a little bit more High Life and African music here on WOWDLP Tecumseh Park. Remember, you're listening to Divino Marvioso. I'm your host, Matt Hook, subbing in for Bill Dempsey once a month.

All right, some great music from one of the best guitar players of all time, King Sonny Ade. That's from his classic record, Juju Music, which broke him out throughout the European world. Before that, you heard Bausan Kalu with Okuudi. All right, next I want to play a little bit more of the late Lofs Borges here on WOWD LP Tacoma Park. 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

program under the August 7th tab. But again, it's only up for about 2 weeks. So again, thank you so much for tuning in. It's been great having a weekend chock full of Latin music, radio. It has been very, very fun. All right, and we've got only about 15 minutes left, so we're going to play a little bit of this Lo Mejores, and then we're going to end with a little bit of a jazzy direction, courtesy of a good friend of mine who lives in Quito, Raul Molina. That's probably how we're going to end the show. But before that, here's some great Brazilian pop.

All right, some classic tunes from the late Lo Borges, the Brazilian legend of Brazilian popular music. We got, that last one was called Calibri. Before that, and then before that, you had Todo Que Você Podia Ser of Via Láctea, which is a great, great record. Come out 7 years after his classic Club de Esquina. And before that, Encruzilhada. That's off his post-unanimous record, Estrada, which saw its release earlier this year. All right, now to close out the program, we're going to play a song that's a little bit closer to my heart. This is from the great Quito jazz drummer Raul Molina. When I visited Quito on my engagement trip with my fiancée Abigail, Raul was very generous and showed us around the city. Got to see his home studio. Had to chat with him about music. Life was an amazing, amazing, amazing time. Amazing person. Great friend. I'm glad that I'm going to be able to play some of his music here today on WOWD LP Tacoma Park. Now, he said that this is from his record called Guayaquil. It's an EP, and he said he was trying to create a portrait of what Guayaquil was like for his childhood, and he wanted to do something that was a little less different than what most people think of the city, which is often that, oh, it's very industrial, a lot of salsa, port music. He wanted to kind of go in a little bit of a different direction with a more melancholy sound, with a string trio, more kind of complex jazz harmony. All right, this is Soon Cojudo off the Guayaquil EP. Thank you so much, Raul, and thank you for tuning in to Tacoma Radio. Stay tuned for Raton Rockero.

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10: Buenas tardes todos, ¿cómo están? 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Noche de Rock en Español aquí in the nation's capital. El mejor programa de rock en español on the number one radio station in the Washington, D.C. area. Entonces, esta noche tenemos mucha nueva música de grupos como Aurum, Candy 66, Buenos Vampiros, Nico Bori, Salven el Tigre, Azul de Viena, Ruby Tates, and so many more. Tópicos esta noche, pues como saben, fuimos al LAMC este past week in New York, and we're going to briefly talk about some of what we experienced. There's going to be a Saturday dedicated to just the LAMC a little bit down in August. If not, we'll do it in September. But either way, vamos a hablar de lo que pasó at the LAMC in New York. And we're also going to talk about what happened at Lollapalooza. We'll have some highlights to share with you. We'll talk about Slipknot. We'll also talk about Olivia Rodrigo, MySpace, and if we have time, singer Glenn Hansard and Tony Iommi. But before we get started, why don't we say hello to our neighborhood Lovell. Mr. Lovell, how are you?
11: I don't know. I'm flustered. I am completely, you know, we just got back from the Big Apple and I've dealt with the pack up there and it was overwhelming. I mean, going through Central Park with only my fur on, it was kind of shaky up there, brother, because you know that the New York Bulls, they like, dude, you're not looking right. But hey, I'm just representing the DMV. I'm representing 94.3. And most importantly, I'm representing Horas Rockeras. But we made it back, and I'm just raring to go. How about you, Raton?
10: I'm always cool, man. I belong everywhere. So New York, Tokyo, Shanghai, it don't matter to me. When the rat's in the house, that's it, man. We're there. All right. So let's get started.
11: The rat and the wolf. Nothing said. Enough said.
10: Well, it sounded like you were kind of saying, look, I had to fit in. Dude, I already fit in, so let's just do it now.
11: Uh-huh.
10: All right. Uh-huh. We start with a four-song set. Aurum con la canción La Octava Noche. Sugar Crush with Jim y Farah, also a new single. Viva Belgrado with Un Andalucito Más from their new LP, and Candy 66 with Mi Peor Victoria, a new single. So let's start this show. Let's start it quickly. Yes?
11: Right?
10: All right. Here we go.
11: Let's start this party started quickly. Right? Play that beat. Drums, play that beat.
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0: 94.3 FM. All right, that was Candy 66 with Mi Peor Victoria, a new single. Antes de ellos, Viva Belgrado con Un Andalucito Más from their new LP. Sugar Crush with Jim Ifarra, also a new single. And Aurum started off that set with La Octava Noche, also a new single. Good songs, right?
1: Man, that sounded like Silver Sun, as little Silver Sun pickups, a little replacements there when they were more sober than usual. It was a really good start to this fine radio program on a Saturday night, Matone.
0: Good, I'm glad. All right, so let's talk about bands that are coming to the D.C. area, bandas que vienen a la área metropolitana de Washington, D.C. Now, as you know, we're already kicking off August. It's a 5-week month, but we're in August 8th. So let's see who's coming up next week. You've got Foo Fighters, Queens of the Stone Age.
1: Yes.
0: Mannequin Pussy at Nats Park on August 17th. I don't know if there's any tickets available, but you should still try. My Chemical Romance at Nats Park on August 18th, and Plush at Falston Barrow House in Bel Air on August 22nd. Fake Tooth, August 21st in Baltimore. So let's do September, since it's right around the corner. You've got Elefante at Falls Church. I should be there. President Zenobia showing teeth at the Fillmore on September 16th. Social Distortion, Descendants, The Chats at the Anthem on September 4th. You've got Nitzareb at Baltimore Soundstage on September 24th. Baby Metal and Hailstorm at Bristow on September 12th. Kim Gordon at The Black Cat on September 18th. Charlatans UK at the Fillmore on September 25th. Wu-Tang Clan at Jiffy Lube Live on September 15th. Iron Maiden at Jiffy Lube on September 11th. 9-11, so I don't think anyone's going to forget that date. And Pretty Reckless, Fillmore, September 26th. Gorillaz, Capital One, September 26th. Oceans Calling, September 25th through 27th. And let's continue on the back of this page. You've got In This Moment at the Fillmore on September 28th. Mastodon on September 25th at the Anthem. All Things Go Music Fest at Merriweather on September 25th through 27th. Culture Wars at the Black Cat on September 19th. Charlie XCX, who apparently did an awesome job at Lollapalooza at Capital One Arena on September 28th. French Police at Baltimore Soundstage on September 19th. Taste of Chaos at the Fillmore on September 28th. The Supernova Ska Festival, which I should be there on September 12th through 13th. And then you've got Hatebreed at the Fillmore on September 9th. Load at the Fillmore on September 24th. Dying Fetus at the Fillmore, September 18th. And then let's go into October, because why not? Now, this is important. You've got Rush at Capital One Arena. They changed the date, Lovell. It used to be October 25th. Now it's October 27th. I think they had a delay, or they canceled one performance. And then, of course, you know, that pushes everything forward. So, Capital One, October 27th. But check with the Live Nation or Ticketmaster, and, of course, the band's website, okay? I'm just giving you the dates I have, but that can change, as you can see. And as you see, it does. Breaking Benjamin at Bristow on October 24th. Five Finger Death Punch on October 23rd at Jiffy Lube. Morrissey, October 15th at DC. Weezer, The Shins, Silver Sun Pickups, October 2nd at Capital One. Power to the People, October 3rd at Merriweather. You've got Beck at the Anthem on October 25th. L7 at the Howard Theater on October 21st. DJ Shadow Wave. Do you know they have a new single? It's really good.
1: Oh, L7?
0: No, the DJ Shadow.
1: DJ Shadow. Okay.
0: He'll be at the Fillmore on October 3rd.
1: Okay.
0: Cat's Eye, October 22nd at Capital One. AFI at Nevermore Hall on October 11th. Indigo Girls at the Anthem on October 4th. Knocked Loose at the Anthem on October 3rd. On the other side, you got the Smashing Pumpkins at the CFG Bank Arena, October 3rd. Candlebox on October 20th at the Fillmore. Polyphia with Ladrones at Echo Stage. You better go to that level on October 8th. Virginia Beach will also host Ladrones and Echo Stage at the Dome by Rudder Mills. I might go to that. Maris, DC Atlantis, October 20th. Toad, the Wet Sprocket, Main Theater, October 23rd. And Olivia Rodrigo, who performed at Lollapalooza and Capital One Arena on October 4th. So that's kind of like the roundup. We didn't go into November because, well, we could, but we're going to spend a lot of time doing so. So let's go to our next four song set. Yes?
1: Yes, sir. We might as well.
0: All right. So we got Buenos Vampiros con No Hay Amor Que Nos Salve, a new single. Construimos Escaleras with Cortina Hogar, a new single. Upa with Tú from their new LP. And that's Upa with an exclamation point at the end. And Vila Fox with Lágrimas de Fuego. It's a dance song. Es de México. And it's from their new LP, so why don't we just keep rocking?
1: Until the early morning. Keep on rocking. Until the early morning.
0: Right, we got more to talk about here.
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0: 94.3 FM. I hope you were dancing like me in Lobo War. That was a really cool song by Vila Fox, Lágrimas de Fuego, from their new LP. Antes de ellos, Upa with Tu from their new Upa. LP. Construimos escaleras con Cortina Hogar, new single, pero empezamos este set con Buenos Vampiros y la canción No Hay Amor Que Nos Salve, also a new single. All right, Lobo, let's get to the nitty gritty. What did you think of the LAMC? Now, I've been there before, but this is the first time you joined me. And before we go on, let me say saludos a Pequeque and Luis, who were there at the LAMC, and it was something else. But what did you think in summary?
1: In summary, it was a fascinating experience. I didn't know what to expect because I've never, like you said, I've never been there before. I didn't know what to expect, but it was an impressive event. Dealing with a lot of music officials from various studios, various recording groups, and of course the artists. The meeting with artists from all different types of genres, different from all the diaspora of Latin America, It was just an amazing experience. And that's just in the daytime. But at night, you experience all these new acts, and some old acts, or some acts that were just being rediscovered. It was just a fascinating affair, and I was glad to attend.
0: I'm glad you went. And so, voy a dar mis impresiones sobre el LAMC in New York this past week. And remember, this is not an LAMC special show. This is just one of our regular shows. So we're going to have an LAMC special. And we're also going to put up all the interviews that I had at the LAMC. But I'm going to give you a list of all the artists I had the pleasure to talk to. I spoke to Elena Sofia de Puerto Rico, Lobel de Argentina, María Ángela de México, Flaca también de México. También vi a Gustavo González de Black Guayaba at the conference. It was so cool. También Fama desde Perú, Florian de Argentina, M, a rapper from España, Fabián from Perú, West SRK from España, Andrea Bejar de México, Brooke Carey from Argentina, YK It's Juana from the Dominican Republic, Chechi de Marcos desde Argentina, Carmen Sánchez Viamonte también de Argentina, también Celines, a young artist from the Bronx de Raíces Mexicanas, también vi a Francisca Valenzuela, but I do have an interview with her at horasroqueras.com/interviews, so I didn't need to interview her again, but it was nice to see her and give her an Horas Roqueras shirt. También vi a Paul Leos from Rockford, Illinois, so we talked about Chicago for a little bit. Awesome artist. But here is the band that I saw that I wanted to see more than anybody, and I hate to say that because there's so many great artists, but this is the band for me, Bala. I saw them, I moshed to them, and I interviewed them.
1: Yes. It was a legendary night.
0: I was just getting to that. Let me point this out, para los que no conocen the LAMC. Imagine you went to a conference and you had all these well-dressed people, executives wearing nice outfits, everybody's looking good. And then these crazies out of nowhere get in the front of a stage and they start moshing. That had never been done as long as I've been there. I have never seen a mosh pit. There was never a need for a mosh pit until this past Thursday. I started a beautiful mosh pit with a couple of other locals.
1: Yes, you did.
0: Yes, it was something else. I got to tell you, I had so much goddamn fun. It was unreal. All right? It was one of my favorite experiences, probably, at the LAMC. And I got to thank Andres Rojas for this, because him and another buddy, we just started the mosh pit, and then it grew until even the singer, who is Anx, came down from the stage, put the mic in the bottom of the pit, and sang and played guitar there. Did you see that? You saw that, right?
1: Of course I saw that. I took video of it. I mean, it was the most epic thing I've seen in years. I could not believe. I won't say that the crowd was stodgy. The crowd was never stodgy or
0: they were shocked. They were shocked.
1: Yes, they were absolutely shocked. I mean, the whole area was like, they're actually doing this?
0: Yeah.
1: Are we doing this?
0: And the executives... And executives and people in the back by the bar were saying things like, why are women like this playing heavy rock? Or some of them were even pointing out the whole mosh pit experience. You know what? I'm glad that we blessed the event with Horas Rockeras there to present themselves, to show the world that we are there representing rock en español and metal en español.
1: We were there to roll. We represented the DMV, or at least Rat was there to represent the DMV in ultimate rocking form. And right. It showed up, not just locally, not just in New York City, but the entire East Coast, if not the world. Come on, this is an event that will last for as long as the LAMC exists. I really believe that.
0: I hope it doesn't retire, meaning that I hope they bring another rock band and that this is repeated because it deserves it. You know, you got all these genres being representative. Why not heavy metal? Why not rock? Bring it. Bring it and let the rockers come and enjoy the event just like everybody else does. That's what I say. Now, I will tell you right now some of my favorite interviews. Okay, So María Ángela was there. She's one of my favorite artists. She does a norteño type of pop. It's really cool. It was nice to see her there again. I think the album that did it for me was Brooke Carey's new album, which we talked about. Brooke Carey is an amazing artist, and his new album is an amazing production. But again, this is not a special where we can just...

0: I was introduced to her, had a great conversation. I love her music. And then you got Flaca, who was everything a rock star, pop star should be. She was very cool. So we'll leave it there, unless you want to add something else.
1: I just want to give a shout out to M.A., who we interviewed her as well. M.A., who we interviewed her. And, you know, when you interview her, she doesn't say much. She's very reserved. She's passionate about what she represents and the kind of music and the kind of rap she represents. But she was not exactly forthcoming, and that's fine. Because let me tell you, when she performed after Bala, and she impressed me. She impressed me a lot. She had a lot of verve. She had a lot of angst. She had a lot of passion. It was just a very impressive performance. And if there was one act out of all of those, in my opinion, that I really wish for, I wish the best is her. I hope she breaks it big.
0: All right. Very sentimental thoughts. And I like that perspective. And I got to tell you, I love going to New York. If you live there, you're lucky. I mean, I love being at home, but I love visiting New York. And as Lobo and I can both testify, yes, it can be expensive. If you know where to look, of course, you can have an affordable meal, a nice Uber ride or a Lyft ride. And of course, the scenes in the city are amazing to look at.
1: Yeah, it can be overwhelming too.
0: Yeah, absolutely. But you had fun, right?
1: Oh, I thoroughly enjoyed myself. You realize I hadn't been there in almost 12 years. And you know, some things stay the same, but a lot of things have changed. But it's still New York. It's still all action. You can never slow down in this town. And it was just a great experience.
0: Right.
1: That's all that mattered.
0: All right. So let's go to our next four song sets. And this is going to take us to the top of the hour, if you can believe that.
1: It doesn't surprise me.
0: All right. So we're going to start off with a new single by Nico Bori, I Want to Be Your Slave. Okay. Yeah, you go, man.
1: Okay.
0: All right.
1: Is this a rocks? Is this a hard rock song? Is this a love song? It shouldn't matter on this fine radio program. I just want to, for a title like that, I just want to know what to expect.
0: How about Wait and See?
1: Mm-hmm.
0: And then we got Salven al Tigre with Ver el Sol, also a new single. Azul de Viena con No Me Llames from their new LP. And Ruby Tate with Sombras, a new single. And let me mention two things. The views expressed by Lobo and myself do not reflect those of Tacoma Radio or its affiliates. Also, be advised, because last week it was ridiculously foul, that this program contains raw language music, and foul language in general. So be aware, if you are easily offended, please stop listening to Horas Roqueras, okay? 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Keep listening to Tacoma Radio, but just be warned that we fly over the handle sometimes. So let's begin here. This next four-song set on your favorite radio station, 94.3 FM, Tacoma Radio, and you can listen to us on tacomaradio.org.

0: 94.3 FM, and don't forget you are listening to WOWDLP, Tacoma Park, Maryland, aquí con el Toroquero, en Lobo, Noche de Rock en Español, aquí in the nation's capital. And again, I want to thank the committee and the people involved with the LAMC for allowing me to come again and represent Horas Rockeras, and this time Lobo as well. It's so good to introduce our program, ourselves, to so many media outlets that deal with the LAMC and artists who probably feel like their music isn't being supported here in the States or in certain cities. It's nice to let them know that there is a program that fights and pushes for their music and their representation here as, you know, rock artists, indie artists, alternative artists. So it was a great experience. I can't say I'll do it again, but I got to tell you this, next year will be my 10th year here on Horas Rockeras. And that is a decade of rock en español. So if I do go, I might have to share that fact with everybody and anybody who I meet to say that at least I know that I've been here 10 years, but the show has been here a little longer, maybe 11 years, which is amazing because Tacoma Radio started, I think, in 2016, but specifically July 16th of 2016. So, Lobo, what did you think of that last set?
1: That last set was very gothic, but it started out strong, brother, man. What was the name of that artist again? The one I told you, I want to be your slave. Who? What's his name?
0: Nico Buri.
1: I'm telling you, I want to see that dude live. I want to see that dude live. I want that groove, that sound, those lyrics. I was like, that is the song of the summer for me. It is. I can't get it out of my head right now. So I want to see him. Hopefully he'll come to the States sometime soon. Even better, come to the DMV and I can hopefully catch him soon.
0: All right. I'll make a note of that. Okay, so I have never been to Lollapalooza. I mean, I hate to admit that. I've been to other music festivals. But if you look at the highlights and you look at the crowd sizes at Lollapalooza this year, oh my God.
1: Epic.
0: It was...
1: epic.
0: Dude, it's too much, man. It looked like something out of World War Z. It was full of people. People as far as you can see covering the entire Grand Park.
1: At Grand Park.
0: And
1: at
0: covering the 8 stages provided by Lollapalooza. So it's absolutely ridiculously crazy. And it didn't help that it rained and that there was mud everywhere. But either way, some of the headliners, the big performers were Lorde, Charlie XCX. And Lorde started the weekend with a career-spanning set, which surprised everyone when Charlie XCX came in to do a cameo during her performance. And then later, of course, you know, Charlie XCX returned the following evening to headline her own massive club pop performance. The Smashing Pumpkins, well, they've been around for a long time, so they are the hometown alternative rock legends delivering a striking sunset performance celebrating local Chicago roots on day 2. What you were saying?
1: No, I was going to say Chicago's own, you know? They born and bred, so they had to, well, I won't say they had to be there, but it makes it even more special that that they were there.
0: Now, I got to tell you something funny about their performance. According to ET, do you know who Greg Brady is from the Brady Bunch?
1: Yes.
0: Okay, Barry Williams. Mm-hmm. He joined them on stage for a sing-along.
1: Okay.
0: And you know what song they were doing? Sunshine Day by the Brady Bunch. And they met each other at Billy Corgan's podcast, which was held, I don't know when exactly, at the old Brady house, meaning the one that they refurbished. And so I guess they got to know each other and they might have admitted they were fans of each other, but Barry Williams, as Greg Brady, performed that song, which is unbelievable.
1: And I bet you 9/10 of the crowd there had no idea who this guy is, and they had
0: you
1: no
0: might be
1: idea.
0: Surprised. No, you might be surprised. you might be surprised. Brady Bunch is like is as iconic in the U.S. as Charlie Brown or the Flintstones, for example.
1: But I'm just talking about the age of the crowd. I mean, sure, maybe our age, people who've known Smash. Okay, let's put it this way. A Smashing Pumpkins crowd, if they had followed the band from, I won't say day one, but from the beginning, they most likely will know the Brady Bunch. But anybody younger than that? Oh, God, no. I can't imagine.
0: You can't, but I can't verify that you're correct. But not only did Barry Williams, Greg Brady, a.k.a., join Smashing Pumpkins on stage, Olivia Rodrigo also joined Billy Corgan and the Smashing Pumpkins to perform 33, which was, you know, like a big deal at Lollapalooza. Now, other notable performances were Wolf Alice, who performed, and I would love to see Wolf Alice. Geese was also there. Youngblood, who I think is feeling better now because he obviously performed. Finn Wolfhard. This caught me off guard. Do you know who Finn Wolfhard is?
1: He's from Stranger Things.
0: Right.
1: He plays, I forgot the character's name, but he was in Stranger Things. He was just here. He was just in the area. He was just playing at the, not at the 930. He played at the Atlantis a few weeks back.
0: I didn't know he had a band. But he has apparently two bands, or he's in two bands, and then he has a solo career. And this was him performing as a solo artist.
1: Right.
0: Lode was also there. And one of my favorite bands, Wet Leg, was also there.
1: You talked about them a lot with certain, when you were interviewing certain artists, certain female artists, you made some comparisons to them. Certain comparisons to Wet Leg when you talked about their sound and their approach to music. It was quite noticeable with some artists you interviewed.
0: Well, because I'm not going to get into that right now, but there is one artist that reminds me of her style being a lot like Wet Leg. And I think it's because the album was so well produced to resemble that sound. Also, a notable appearance by SB19. Do you know who they are?
1: No.
0: Well, they became the first Filipino pop group to perform at Lollapalooza.
1: Interesting.
0: Also, Sumber and 5 Seconds of Summer teamed up for a collaboration that a lot of people just, again, the collaborations, I think, is what caught people off guard because they love collaborations.
1: Right. I'm just trying to think of the bands you just mentioned, and I'm like, okay, that's fine. I'm not too familiar with either one of them, but collaborations, hey. There was a time there used to be a lot more collaboration.
0: I would not admit anything you just said. It ages you. So let's just say, yeah, great, terrific.
1: Well, I did that at first, and then you looked at me like, follow up, damn it.
0: Well, all right. Now, speaking of Olivia Rodrigo, she's going to host and she's organized what's called the Daisy Chain Fields Festival. Featuring Bikini Kill, Chapel Road, Die Spits, Garbage, Cat's Eye, Mitski, Dot for Radio, Quiet Light, The Breeders, Karen O, Sarah McLachlan, and Stevie Nicks. And so this is going to take place one day at Great Park in Irvine, California on August 29, bringing together this lineup of strong artists who are women. It's a female-fronted festival across two stages for non-profit and community-focused organizations. Now, Rodrigo says, truly never felt more excited to share a piece of news with you. I've dreamed of doing this festival for years, and I'm so ecstatic it's finally coming true. Daisy Chain Fields features an all-women lineup with 100% of the net proceeds going to charities dedicated to advancing and advocating for women and girls.
1: Yes, indeed. Olivia Rodrigo, she is no dumb cookie, okay? She's no, you know, flighty, fly-by-night sort of. She, fly-by-night kind of artist. She is becoming a substantive artist both on stage, off stage, and in between, if you know what I mean. She's becoming a force, you know, and particularly with stuff dealing with off, you know, off stage. She's involved. She's an activist, and she's very much into women rights and causes and so on. And she's not that young. She's not that old. I think she's like, what, 24, 25? And for her to be involved in something like this, this is quite impressive. It's quite impressive.
0: Exactly, Lowell. All right, and with that, let's go to our next four-song set. Is that cool?
1: Yes, sir.
0: All right. We've got Paloma Murphy and MJ with Que Ves En Mí, a new single. Bratty with Mi Corazón from her new LP. Catriel, Paco Amoroso, and Sting. You know who Sting is, right?
1: If you're talking about that Sting, yes.
0: The only Sting, yes. Uh-huh. With Hasta Jesús Tuvo Mal Día. It's a collaboration, but Sting's on it.
1: Wow.
0: New single.
1: Hey, collaborations. You gotta love it.
0: And Drupe with Get Down, also a new single. So let's start this next four-song set. And let's keep on rocking here on the best radio station, Por Rock en Español, 94.3 FM, Horas Roqueras, and check us out on TacomaRadio.org.

0: 94.3 FM. All right, Drupe with Get Down, new single. Love that song. What a good song by Drupe. And Catriel, Paco Amoroso, and Sting with Hasta Jesús Tuvo Mal Día, which means even Jesus had a bad day. And I agree with that. Absolutely. And Braddy with Mi Corazón from her new LP. And I'm a Braddy fan, and I have an interview with her from last year, but you can still check it out and listen to her talk a little bit. And we started with Paloma Murphy and MJ, La Canción Que Ves en Mí, a new single. Lobo, we're almost done with the program.
1: You got to be joking. It went so
0: fast. No, this is our last segment.
1: This went by so blasted fast, it's not even funny. I mean, we were talking about the LAMC. We're talking, you know, doing concerts. We're talking about Olivia Rodrigo, Smashing Pumpkins, and everything with Lollapalooza. And it just went, and great music in between. And you mean to tell me the show's almost over?
0: Yes.
1: Even I'm surprised at that.
0: You know, the first 2 hours are free. The next one will cost you. That's how I see it.
1: Ah, not bad. Mm. That's a good. Hey, that's not bad.
0: I know.
1: That's not a bad expression.
0: You're talking on a tone here. I got my shit together. All right. You're not going to believe what I'm going to tell you, but I will tell you this because if you're old like me, you know and remember this. Remember MySpace?
1: Oh, Lord. Talk about flashbacks. Yes, I remember MySpace.
0: All right. Chris and Tim Vanderhook have confirmed plans to relaunch the iconic platform, focusing on a potential comeback without an official date yet. A revived MySpace would differ sharply from Facebook by rejecting modern, addictive engagement loops in favor of user-led personalization. So the core differences from Facebook or maybe even Instagram is no algorithms, true customization, music and identity, an intentional design. I would definitely go back to MySpace if they had it up again, if it was a little bit more improved, because if it felt like they were there to focus on you. It's like you had your own personal web page, and it wasn't trying to get you to meet all these different people. It was more like you had the power to do that if you wanted to. But this seems like it would be a little bit more of a customized, personalized social media experience.
1: Yeah, I guess the main thing is that they just wanted to be more personal. It sounded like it just wanted to be more for the user than everything thrown at the user. It sounds, what you're describing is there's too much of an algorithm right now that just throws out any, if you click on something in Facebook, that even if it just out of curiosity, you clicked on it, the algorithm just goes overboard and shows you virtually every single thing related to it, even though you really never cared for it. Whereas MySpace will be more streamed down, more user friendly, and not as, algorithm heavy as Facebook.
0: Well, Vogue Adria says that MySpace is making a comeback just as we're growing tired of social media. Mm. Comparing this to returning to a time when we are tired of algorithms and social media, and once again, longing for a messier, more personal space. I don't know if I...
1: A messier, more personal space. That's... okay. I mean, I guess...
0: All right.
1: She has a point. Yes, she has a point.
0: All right. Metal Injection reports that Sid Wilson has been let go, according to TMZ, from, guess what?
1: Sid Wilson.
0: Slipknot.
1: Slipknot.
0: So,
1: okay.
0: A source close to the band and with direct knowledge tells TMZ that Sid was notified last week, Friday afternoon, that he's been permanently kicked out of the band. Known as Number Zero, Sid Wilson has long served as the band's keyboardist and turntablist. Outside of Slipknot, Wilson performed under the name DJ Starscream. Now, that means that in 2019, longtime percussionist Chris Fenn was dismissed following a legal dispute over financial compensation. In 2023, sampler and keyboardist Craig Jones, Number Five, who had been with the group since 96, unexpectedly exited without a detailed public explanation. And later that same year, drummer Jane Weinberg who anchored the rhythm section since 2014, also was relieved of duties. Now, with Wilson's departure, the band just has four original band members. So you've got Corey Taylor, vocalist, percussionist Sean Clown Cran, guitarist Mike Thompson, and Jim Root. And bassist Paul Gray died in 2010, so of course he's no longer in the band. And founding drummer Joey Jordison was dismissed in 2013 and passed away in 2021. So it doesn't bode well for the band, because it seems like they're losing original members, but I guess they have a plan for this because they kept some of the core members. So what does that say if you want to join this band, that you will be dismissed at a moment's notice, right?
1: It sure feels like that. I mean, I guess when you've been around that long, you have a right to make changes the way you want to make changes, but it sounds kind of callous to me, unless there's something that we don't know about or has not been publicized about how they've been interacting and so on.
0: Right. Also, according to Farm Magazine, Glenn Hansard has died at the age of 56 in a motorcycle crash in Dublin, Ireland. Now, 56 is really young, so it's shocking. Any thoughts on this?
1: This is when I first heard this, I was like, wow, this is really, really sad. He was such a soulful, heartfelt singer-songwriter. He was really, you know, he won the Academy Award for Best Song, and he did a lot of projects with a lot of different artists, such as Springsteen and Bob Dylan, and like you said, he died so young and on a motorcycle. I'm just like, wow, that's just, he was a heartfelt, soulful guy. Very nice songwriter, seems to be incredibly genuine. He was also doing a lot of work with some Philadelphia bands. He was coming over here a lot.
0: Right, that's right.
1: He was doing a lot of stuff in Philadelphia with a lot of local bands there. He was going over and working with some local acts, and you know, they have not been released yet. A lot of music that hasn't been released yet. But this is really, really sad, considering he was so young and at the prime of his career and the peak of his career. A lot of people will miss him. A lot of people in the industry and just a lot of artists will miss him, because he was a genuine mensch.
0: Absolutely. Good point. All right. Last piece of news. Tony Iommi announces first solo album since 2005. Debuts with new song and lineup. Now, Loudwire reports that the Riff Lord has returned. From the Dark comes out this fall, and you can hear the scorching first single, World Alone, right now, apparently. So they also say, you know, see who else is on the record. There's only one singer, no all-star list or guest on this one. It's an album we've really enjoyed making, says Iommi. We're not trying to prove anything. It's just a great album. It rocks. And the track listing has songs like Over the Violent Sun, Times, World Alone, Beyond the Dead, Stormwatcher, Death Wake, Return of the Arbalest, and Legacy. Now, knowing what you know about Black Sabbath and Tony Iommi, is this an album you'd be interested in listening to?
1: Yeah, why not? I mean, an album like this would be just because it's Tony Iommi. He's a pretty good guitarist. I just feel like he's continuing on with his rocking style. And, you know, just because Black Sabbath is no more doesn't mean that he can't rock as hard as ever before. So I'm looking forward to it. I want to catch out a couple of his singles and see what happens. And see if it meets up with the old Black Sabbath tradition, or at least the Tony Iommi tradition.
0: Well, he is part of what's called the Nine Legendary British Guitarists. And I'll give you a list of who is included in that list. You can guess a lot of these. Jeff Beck.
1: Yep.
0: Jimmy Page.
1: Yep.
0: Eric Clapton.
1: Yep.
0: Richie Blackmore.
1: Yes.
0: Peter Green.
1: Yes.
0: Brian May. David Gilmour.
1: Of course.
0: And Mark Knopfler.
1: No, I'm surprised Mark Knopfler's on the list. Not that I'm disputing that. I'm just surprised he made the list. But it's a good list. It's a very good list. It's a very, very good list.
0: Well, I was going to say I'm surprised maybe they didn't have George Harrison, but maybe some people just don't think he's such a great guitarist. But anyway, that's my opinion. All right, let's go to a three-song set. Empezando con Pehuenche y la canción Salvarse de Uno Mismo, new single. Flores Secas with Un Día Perfecto, also a new single. And Mila La Morena with Bon Talk, a new single. It's a dance song. So we're going to keep on dancing and rocking here on 94.3 FM. 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

0: 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Mila La Morena with Montauk, the new single. Flores Secas con Un Día Perfecto, also a new single. Y empezamos ese set con Pehuenche, Salvarse de Un Mismo. It's a very good song. Good job. Great show. I loved it. All the music was great. I can't wait to share music from all the artists that we covered at the LAMC in a couple of weeks. Maybe we might have a special guest. You never know. But Lobo, before we go, last words.
1: So first and foremost, I want to thank you for inviting me to the LAMC. You know, you've been trying to get me to go to this thing for years. And it, let me tell you, it was worth it. It was definitely worth it to experience it once and just be involved with those industry types and the new music artists. It was just a great, great experience. And it just

0: I want to have a show dedicated to the artist that we wanted to focus on at the LAMC. So I will announce that shortly, but right now, again, I'm just so happy to have shared that experience with everyone, and also Lobo shared his experiences as well. So we'll leave you with that, and we're going to leave you with a lot of new songs. Empezando con Tristisis y la canción Qué monos los dos, a new single. Guiosa with Si el dolor no es para tanto, from their new EP. Camilo VII with Abril, from their new LP. La famosa Francisca Valenzuela with Malacara, from her new upcoming LP. Y terminamos con Alison García y la canción Hija del Rock, from her new LP. So se me cuidan todos. Have a wonderful night. Enjoy your second weekend in August. And know that, you know, you've got three more to go before we go into September. And as Home Depot and Lowe's put it, they're already putting out their Halloween decorations, because I guess that's coming very soon, right?
1: Wouldn't you rather have Halloween than Christmas? I mean, just because of the sky.
0: I'd rather have Halloween than everything else, but I kind of enjoy Christmas. I'm not going to lie to you.
1: Well, I'm just saying, you know, as soon as, not even before Halloween is over, they're going to start throwing out Christmas stuff. So
0: no, don't doubt.
1: At least they're getting their season. They're getting the seasons. They're getting their holidays right. So hopefully they'll just take it easy and just appreciate which holiday is coming up. So the next one is Halloween. More power to them.
0: All right. Well said. All right. Se me cuidan todos. Take care and have a good night.

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I'm Bob Boylan, host of My Tiny Morning Show on Tacoma Radio. 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

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Have a wonderful day.

Let this rain clear the unclarity, secure the child's soul, find stability in the unstable, surrender. Then there is love. Then there is love.

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into the street, make with the feet, reet. If you're a PVT, your duty is to salute the L-I-E-U-T. But if you brush the L-I-E-U-T,

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2: And he was like, look, when we used to brush our teeth, I would brush our teeth thinking that it was gonna be forever. 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

caminhos pra te proteger. 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

You know what they say, they don't make them like they used to, except sometimes they do. I'm Brian McGuire with Roadside Attractions, Saturday afternoons 4 to 6 here on WOWD. 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

Good morning. You are listening to The Transmutation on WOWDLP Tacoma Park. On The Transmutation, we apply Darwin's scientific principle that everything currently in existence evolved from an earlier form to music. I am your host, Lindsay, and this morning we are continuing our exploration of jangle pop, which evolved out of chamber pop, with very similar influences between the two, like the Birds, the Beatles, and the Beach Boys. They pioneered that bright, chiming guitar note that is one of the many unifying elements in jangle pop. And those notes were created on 12-string guitars like the Rickenbacker, which was invented in the 1960s by someone named, guess what? Rickenbacker. You got it. So in our journey so far, just going to give a quick recap in case you are just now joining us. From the 60s, like we just talked about with the bands that were creating this jangle guitar sound, we traced the evolution of jangle pop into the 1970s with post-punk bands like Television and Wire. We continued through the 1980s with more bands that were influenced by Velvet Underground. So they used the similar guitar sounds with that clean, bright note, but also accomplished a droning guitar effect, which involved more distortion. So we see that as something that emerges in the 1980s on the C86 mix compiled by NME Magazine, which has many bands which are all independent, meaning they're not signed to an independent or a major record label, and their distribution is independent from that system. These bands are combining these clean, bright, crisp, and sometimes chiming guitar notes with a guitar that's more heavy and aggressive. Even if it's not aggressive, it's just more distorted. And there's typically more lo-fi production. And so that's kind of what's emerging in the 1980s. You also hear that in the Dunedin sound from Australia. And that was on, a lot of those bands were on Flying Nun Records. So that pretty much catches us up to the 1990s, which is where we're going to jump in today. To kick us off on the show, you heard the My So-Called Life theme song. That was done by the Hollywood Martins in 1994. And the Hollywood Martins basically just create theme songs and do instrumentals for TV shows and movies. And I think they're really capturing the essence of that time through music in this song, because there's the jangle sound, there's a little bit more distortion, there is the arpeggio playing where each note is being plucked one at a time to create that kind of jangly chiming sound. But there's also a little bit more of a distorted guitar in the song as well. And so you'll see that theme throughout a lot of the 90s music that we're going to listen to today. So it's going to be kind of a combination between songs that sound much more polished and radio friendly and much more lo-fi. So it kind of goes in two different directions. I think it's interesting that the jangle sound evolves into a couple different things by the 1990s. And we have to think about what was the popular music of the 90s. Eventually, I'd say by early to mid 90s, grunge is popular. Very distorted, not clean guitars or over vocals. That like 1960s sort of pop rock drumming and sound that is not cool anymore for grunge. But these bands that I'm going to play today maintained
a lot of that sound, and it evolves into, I guess, what we could call alternative rock, shoegaze, and indie pop. So I'm going to play examples of all these today and kind of point out the distinctions between the two, because I will say that a lot of some of the music that I'm going to play today, I did not think was jangle pop until I, or there was jangle guitars in it until I listened to it with that mindset and really listened hard for what is this sound, because to me it just all kind of sounded 90s, but there are some pretty clear distinctions with a different mindset and looking for the specific sounds, especially if we think about Pearl Jam and Nirvana and some of the popular grunge bands of the mid-90s. These are going to be very different sounds from that, even though I always kind of thought of them as all grunge together, but they are not. There's some pretty different sounds in here. So I'm going to kick us off with Gin Blossoms, Until I Fall Away, on WWD 94.3.

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We are listening to some examples of jangle pop from the 1990s on The Transmutation. First, we heard Jim Blossoms, Until I Fall Away. That is off of their new Miserable Experience album released in 1992. Jim Blossoms are from Arizona, and this song, well, no, not this song, their song, Till I Hear It From You, was on the Empire Records soundtrack, which was a pretty popular movie in the 1990s. And fun fact, Jim Blossoms will be playing the 90s Nostalgia Tour at Wolf Trap on Tuesday. Special shout out to my parents, Deborah and Wayne Mayhew, for getting me a ticket. And now I get to go. It will be Jim Blossoms, Blues Traveler, and Spin Doctors. So definitely blast from the past. Should be a good time. So this song and Until I Fall Away by the Jim Blossoms and how it is jangle pop. Let's get into it. So on this album, a Fender Telecast guitar is being used. And this guitar, we've talked about how it creates that jangle sound. There's a single coil pickup, and that leads to this clean sound of the guitar and the arpeggio playing style. And those two factors, mainly, there's the amp also matters too, creates that jangle sound. Other elements, though, that you can hear in this song that unify the jangle sound is the melody is really upbeat, but there is a twinge of melancholy, and that can be either in the instrumentation or the lyrics. That's a common theme throughout jangle pop. The vocals are clear and catchy, and they kind of have a little bit of a 60s element to them. So this album was very popular in the early to mid 90s. New Miserable Experience got a lot of radio play into, you know, the middle part of the decade. And I mean, they released other music, but this one was probably their most iconic and popular. Really good example of the jangle sound, and brought it into the American mainstream. And again, I always thought Jim Blossoms were grunge just because they were at the same time, but going back and listening to them, they're definitely not. They have a very different sound from the rest of the music in the early to mid-90s. All right, next you heard Paul Westerbird with Dyslexic Heart. That is off of the Singles soundtrack released in 1982. Paul Westerbird was in The Replacements, so you probably have heard of them. And he actually lived in Minneapolis, Minnesota, which I just went to this summer and saw Prince's estate, recording studio, basketball court, everything all in one. He never had to leave. So really cool connection. And I did have a hard time hearing the jangle sound on this one too, but I did find it. Essentially, his Paul Westerbird is using open chord strumming on an acoustic guitar to mimic the bright chiming sounds of a 12-string electric, which is an interesting kind of adaptation for the jangle sound. But he's using those top strings and allowing them to continuously ring out. And of course, he has to have the help of a clean reverb in the amplifier to get that sound. But I found it. I found it. I don't know if you did, but even the like poppiness and the catchiness of it, right? Like, that's part of the whole jangle style. So I definitely hear those elements in that song. And I mean, I just love this song. I love the single soundtrack. I love the movie. I love the 90s. I was a teenager in the 90s, so it was a good time. I mean, I think there's a lot of nostalgia for the 90s
now, even from people who weren't alive during them, probably like I had nostalgia for the 60s when I was a young person and thought it was like such a better time. But I'm sure other people did not think that. So we're going to get into some more examples of jangle pop. We're going to kick off with I'm going to go to Matthew Sweet's Sick of Myself song. And this one also, you have to listen really, really, really carefully for that jangle sound. And then we're going to hear two other songs that are related to Matthew Sweet. Not by family, but musically. And so listen for if there's any common characteristics you can hear. Really try to hone in on that guitar sound and those other elements, the catchy vocals. There's like you can hear in some of the guitar and some of the drums. It was very poppy, similar to some of the 60s bands we've talked about and heard. So listen for those elements in these songs because they are a little bit more hidden. 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

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We just heard some examples of Django pop from the 1990s, starting with Matthew Sweet, Sick of Myself, and that was released in 1995 off of the 100% Fun album. Matthew Sweet was originally from Lincoln, Nebraska, where he met the guys from REM when they played there. And he stayed in touch with them and eventually moved to Athens, Georgia after high school and played actually in a band who I'm going to play coming up in the next set that featured Michael Stipe from REM's sister. So they were very connected musically after Matthew Sweet saw REM play in Athens. So in this song, like I said, I had to do some digging for the jangle sound, but I like this song. I liked it since the 90s, and I wanted to play it. And so you do hear the more like buzzing guitar here. It's a little bit more distorted. It's not as clean, but the guitar hook is very melodic, and there's bittersweet lyrics. The chiming chord progressions, they do ring through the distorted sound, heavy distortion, but the melodic structure does give it that the remnants of the jangle sound. And I double checked, and there is a connection. Robert Lloyd from the band Television actually played lead guitar on this song with his Fender Stratocaster, which is single coil pickup. So you can hear how the sound is changing, but maintaining these pop sensibilities and the very slight vestiges of, you know, the Birds and the Beach Boys and the Beatles. So then we heard Velocity Girl with the song Sorry Again off of Sympatico, released in 1993 on the Sub Pop label, which is independent. Velocity Girl was also on Slumberland Records, which is another indie label that Velocity Girl members actually helped to form in the Washington, D.C. area, right here near Tacoma Park, where our studio is. They moved the label eventually to Berkeley, California, but, you know, they were from here. And they were actually named, Velocity Girl was named after a Primal Scream song who was featured on the C86 compilation album, which we discussed on previous shows and which influenced a lot of the bands that we're talking about that maintained some version of the jangle pop sound into the 1990s. So on Velocity Girl, you can hear the clean, non-distorted electric guitar very clearly, and the two-part harmonies definitely lend itself to that jangle sound. So we're going to go ahead and listen to, we'll hear a song from the group that Matthew Sweet and Michael Stipe's sister played together in. We'll hear example of that, and we will also hear from another group that had members from Velocity Girl in it. So these are all connected. They kind of lead to different subgenres out of jangle pop, but we'll get into all that when we come back. Let's take a listen. This is OOK on 94.3.

You're listening to The Transmutation on WOWD. We just heard from OOK with the song Chokudian. That was released in 1983 on their Furthermore What EP. And this group was formed when Michael Stipe from REM, he needed an opening band for his band, REM. And so Matthew Sweet, who we heard in the previous set, had just moved to Athens, Georgia, and had met the guys from REM, and he put this group together with his sister Linda, and actually another person named Linda. And so Matthew Sweet and two Lindas formed this group, and they opened for REM, and then they started releasing music. And that is one of the ways that Matthew Sweet got his start in the Athens scene. So I just want to point out that finally, by the time we're in the 1990s, there's a lot more women that are making music. And that's very exciting because I've had whole shows in the Django pop genre and chamber pop where it's been mostly male artists. So I'm really enjoying the more diversity in gender, at least, with the music from the 90s. And it keeps going, and it ends up getting more ethnically and racially diverse as time goes on, and when the internet allows music to be shared across the world more easily. So after OOK, you heard from Black Tambourine with the song Dream Baby Dream. This release actually was a cover of a Suicide song that came out on cassette in 2010. And I know this is not the 90s, but this group, Black Tambourine, was mostly active throughout the 1990s, and they are local there from Silver Spring, Maryland, and they were also made up of members of Velocity Girl and other local bands. So these last two sets have been very related in terms of people playing in each other's bands and you know, getting their start in the 80s and then releasing music by the 90s, like Matthew Sweet and OOK. Black Tambourine also was kind of playing at the same time as Velocity Girl and Sherry members. You can hear their influences, I think, in that song, even though it is a cover. Love, Birds, Velvet Underground, I think, is very prevalent here. Sonic Youth, who also was very influenced by Velvet Underground, I think you can hear a lot in that song as well. So this kind of gives you an overview of what the sound, the jangle sound, was like in more lo-fi production and more commercial radio, starting off with Jim Blossoms. And Matthew Sweet was on mainstream radio, but the production was a little bit more, it tried to have that lo-fi sound, even though, you know, that song was definitely produced professionally. So we just had some examples of what I would say songs that lend themselves to the subgenre of twee. So a lot of these groups maintain that jangle sound, but were kind of upping the cutesy element of the music, and that is 100% twee. And so that's, I'm going to get more into that on the next show, because that does emerge in the 1990s as well. It has a more kind of light-hearted poppy sound, and the lyrics and content deal more with teenage themes and of feeling like you're not belonging, you're an outcast. Those are all themes within the twee sound. So there's another sound that emerges called shoegaze, and shoegaze and dream pop are very similar. But they, in the 1990s at least, many of the bands maintain these jangle guitars.
So this is sort of another way, another offshoot of the jangle pop sound in the 90s. So we're going to listen to a couple examples of that, starting with Slow Dive.

You just heard two songs from the 1990s that could be classified as shoegaze and that had jangle guitars in them. So the first one was When the Sun Hits from Slow Dive, and that was released off of Souvlaki in 1993. And the second one was For Love by Lush, released in 1992. Off of the album Spooky. So Slow Dive is English and so is Lush. Their influences are the same. The Birds, the band My Bloody Valentine, which I'll play on the next show if I can find them. They're a little bit more difficult to locate. But these are both shoegaze dream pop. And so what does that mean? These sound very different than the other songs we've heard, right? So more ethereal vocals, it's haunting, there's these dreamy soundscapes, there's lots of distortion, and there's also these clean guitar notes that sort of weave in and out of the distorted elements, these jangle sounds, and they are combined with this more like distorted wall of sound. Also, there's lead female vocals and guitarists in both bands. One of them in Lush is related to the person who founded Flipper's Guitar, which is going to be the last song I play on the last album I play, or the last artist I play on the show today, Keigo Oyamada. There's these random connections with actual family and sharing bands throughout the 1990s with this jangle sound. And you can hear how those connections shaped the music to create a through line throughout the music. So the last song we're going to hear is Camera Full of Kisses by Flipper's Guitar. That's off of their 1989 album, Camera Talk. And Flipper's Guitar, all the members were from Tokyo, Japan. The cousin that was the female guitar lead and vocal for Lush, her family moved to England from Japan, from the Tokyo region. And Flipper's Guitar really pioneers this Shibuya Kai sound, or it became a genre, but it's named after a district in Tokyo that had lots of record stores, basically equivalent to like a hipster scene. But a lot of people had these vast musical influences in the 80s and were record store owners and their friends, and they started making music in the 1980s and into the 90s, and they're combining all these different sounds like 1960s rock, lounge, bossa nova, even electronica, and that's how you get this strange amalgamation of what becomes the Shibuya Kai. And so we're going to hear Flipper's Guitar, and I'll be back in 2 weeks on the Transmutation Sunday, 8 a.m., and we'll listen to the sounds of twee pop that came out of the 1990s and really influenced indie pop into the 2000s and 2010s. But definitely tune in next Sunday, 8 a.m. for Melody Diva's Music Made by Women for Women. And keep listening today, because at 9 a.m., Adele and Robbie are going to be bringing you Forbidden Alliance, and they will have a special guest, Lisa Matthews, who's going to talk about her history in the DC Baltimore music scene and play some of her newly released songs. 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

0: Good morning. You're listening to Forbidden Alliance on WOWDLP 102.3. And my name's Robbie. I'm here with Adele.
1: Hello.
0: And we're going to be playing music until 12 o'clock. And Lisa Michaels from Beyond Words and Love Riot is coming in probably between 10 and 11. So that'll be fun. They haven't played in 25 years. So stay tuned for that. In the meantime, I think we're going to hear a little bit of Chuck Berry.

0: ahead. Chuck Berry spinning a couple of oldies from 1950s. First we heard Roll Over Beethoven, then we heard one of John Lennon's favorites.
1: That's all we played. You were just going to correct Lisa's name. We just played the one song so far.
0: I want to correct something that I said earlier. I said Lisa Michaels was going to be our guest, and I meant to say Lisa Matthews. I guess I've got Lisa Michaels on the brain. So Lisa Matthews should be here at 10 o'clock.

I'm taking a walk on the yellow brick road. I only walk where the bricks are made of gold. My mind and body, they're the only things that I've sold.

0: 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And I'm Adele Abrams here with Robbie White doing the Forbidden Alliance show here on WOWD. 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And I have to say, the 50th anniversary of Go-Go makes me feel really freaking old. I don't know about you, Robbie, but it seems to me Go-Go was just like, you know, a day and a half ago. So, Robbie, what were we listening to there?
1: I attended the 50th anniversary of the Slicky Boys a few weeks back at the 930 Club, and that makes me feel old because I've seen almost every Slicky Boys show.
0: You know, it could be because we're old. I hadn't thought about that, but that, I suppose that's a distinct possibility.
1: So going back, I think we played 37 songs. The first one we played was Chuck Berry, Roll Over Beethoven, from The Great 28. Then we played another song from The Great 28, Rock and Roll Music, which I'm pretty sure was John Lennon's favorite Chuck Berry song. After that, we heard The Flaming Groovies, Teenage Head. That was followed by The Ruts, In a Rut, from The Best of the Ruts. And then my favorite song of the set, Minor Threat, Cashing In, and it's on Discord Records. And if you've never met Ian MacKaye, because he is Discord Records, if you've ever met him, you'll know he's just like the nicest, soft-spoken guy that you could ever meet. And he's a really, really nice guy. That was followed by the Rolling Stones doing Oh Carol, dedicated to my sister, in 1964. And then we heard NRBQ.
0: NRBQ.
1: It yes. was an accident. My favorite NRBQ song. I didn't mean it. And then and lastly, we heard the Ruttles, I Must Be in Love, from the Ruttles' one and only album so far, The Ruttles. And I think I'm going to turn things back over to Miss Adele Abrams.
0: Yeah, well, we're ready to play some more of your tunes here. And again, a reminder, sometime on or around 10 o'clock this morning, Lisa Matthews from the newly revived Love Riot is going to be joining us here, playing some of her past and present music. So looking forward to that.
1: And if you're listening, do me a favor. Send me a message on Facebook and tell me you're listening, and I'll do shout-outs at the beginning of the next set.
0: And if you aren't listening, you didn't hear that message. But we do have a bunch of people who've been chiming in already, so we definitely have some folks to do shout-outs to at the next break. And in the meantime, the next one you have coming up is Carole King. You want to say anything about this one?
1: Carole King. This was not a hit record, but it should have been. It's called It Might As Well Rain Until September. It came out on a 45 in 1962 on Carole and Jerry Goffin's label Dimension Records. It's an incredible song.

0: Rock and roll. Here we are. Verbidden Alliance on WOWD. What were we listening to there, Robbie?
1: Okay. By the way, I'd like to thank my wife, Richelle White, for helping me prepare for this show and every show this year. I don't know what I'd do without her, that's for sure. Okay, we started out with Chuck Berry.
0: No.
1: Roll Over Beethoven.
0: No, actually, on this set, we started off with Carole King.
1: Oh, we're on the second set.
0: Yes.
1: Okay, we started off with Carole King doing It Might As Well Rain Until September, one of her Dimension 45s on her own label. Then we heard the Monkees, Porpoise Song from the Head soundtrack. That is a great, great song. That was followed by the Byrds doing another wonderful song, Going Back, from the Columbia singles, 65 to 67. Then we heard the Monkees. No, we didn't.
0: Then we heard
1: Aretha Franklin, You Make Me Feel Like a Natural Woman. Then we heard Billy Hancock. Billy Hancock was a good friend of mine.
0: Great guy.
1: I Can't Be Satisfied from Shaking That Rockabilly Fever on the great label Ripsaw Records. The last thing we heard was by NRBQ from the Kick Me Hard album. What a great album title. She Looks Good.
0: Don't She Look Good.
1: Don't She Look Good. And that was on the Red Rooster label from 1979.
0: And that was back when Big Al Anderson was still doing their lead vocals.
1: Yeah, I miss Al.
0: Now, he's still around. He's alive, as far as I know. But he went off to his solo career after that and put out quite a few really good albums.
1: I do have a handful of shout-outs to do. Adele Biancarelli, Jackie Sapper, Dana Roark, Brittany and Bill Starks. I'm sorry, Bill and Mary Starks, Mike Love, and Michael K. Tuff Bagby. I want to thank all you folks for tuning in. And Lisa Matthews is on her way. She just sent me a text. We plan to be there at 10 a.m., and they hope to still make that commitment. She said, I think we are here. Okay, Adele, what are you going to play?
0: Well, you picked all the songs, but the next thing we have coming up here is Little Eva, one that I used to dance around to when I was a little kid. And I bet some of you did too, the Locomotion.

0: And the extended fade out there on WOWDLP Tacoma Park. It's official. And it's 10 o'clock. That's official, too. This is the Forbidden Alliance show, which is anything but official. And I'm Adele, and I'm here with Robbie. And Tacoma Radio is proud to be a media sponsor of the Birchmere, located in Alexandria, Virginia, and known as America's Legendary Music Hall. August 20th, it's an evening with an RBQ and the whole Wheat Horns. August 21st, 22nd, and 23rd, it's Robert Earl Keen, Then and Now Tour with Race Ricketts. And tickets and information are at birchmere.com. And I'm going to be over at the Birchmere tonight seeing Hot Tuna, so if anybody's there, say hi to me, because I'm going to be alone. My honey is on his way back to L.A. So anyway, that should be a great show, though. They're playing acoustic, and I'm very, very excited about that. Maybe I'll play some Hot Tuna when I take over the reins here with some music around 11. But in the meantime, Robbie, what were we listening to there?
1: Okay, I would like to announce that just as the last set ended, I heard a police car coming down the street, getting closer and closer to the station. And then when they got right where the station door is, Lisa Matthews got out of the back of the police car. So she got a police escort here. That's how important it is that she's on the radio.
0: We're really glad you made a break for it. And, you know, we're ignoring those zip ties around your wrists here, but yeah, don't worry, we can play the music
2: don't
0: for you. That won't be any issue. So anyway, welcome Lisa and your compadre there.
3: Yeah, I'm Ron.
1: We're going to talk to Ron too.
0: Ron's the bodyguard and the drummer or something, right?
2: Also formerly referred to as Young Ron.
3: Now I'm good old Young Ron, but yeah.
1: Are you not Young Ron anymore?
3: It depends on who you ask. My kids won't call me Young Ron.
1: No, they'll call you Dad.
3: Yeah.
0: Well, they probably call you a few other things when they're not listening.
2: We can tell you quickly why. Do you want to tell them why you're called Young Ron?
3: Well, when we were in the studio doing Maybe She Will album, and our producer, Eric Amble, started calling me Young Ron. That's how it really started, and I was not going to stop him because nicknames could be a lot worse. You know, I could. Yeah. So
2: and you'll always be the youngest one in the band.
3: Oh yeah, you will. That too. I thought it was because I was immature, but yeah.
1: Were you the drummer?
3: I was always been the drummer for Love Riot since they let me in. Yeah. I missed the Japan thing. When they talk about Japan, I wasn't the drummer yet.
1: Now here's the question on everybody's mind. What's it like for a married couple to be in the same band?
3: We're not married.
2: Nobody's married in Love Riot.
0: I was going to say to your
1: husband
0: and wife.
1: What's it like for a couple to be in a band?
2: Okay, what's it like for a couple to be in the band? I think it's really difficult. I think it's a...
3: I don't think
2: it works.
3: Yeah, I toured with the
2: husband. Ask Fleetwood Mac.
0: I don't know, though. We're in a couple of weeks. August 30th, we have the Kennedys on here. Pete and Maura Kennedy.
1: Okay.
0: And they've been working very successfully as a married couple for many years.
3: I played with the Kennedys.
0: They're wonderful. Yeah, they're just great. Wonderful.
2: Yeah, I guess it depends.
0: I just went to Alaska with them, so we had a natural ball.
1: For about 50 years.
3: Tell them Ron said hi.
2: Okay.
1: I used to run their fan club.
2: Oh, nice. Wow. Mm-hmm. Well, they are, for the Kennedys, here's a public service announcement. I believe they're playing Hank Diedel's just before we are.
1: August 30th.
2: Yes, and we're playing September 6th.
1: And I hope to get them on this station on August 30th, since it's only 5 minutes from Hank Diedel.
0: Yeah. Well, that's what we have booked. We do have that booked, and I think they're going to be playing live.
1: Calendar.
0: I think they're going to be playing live on the air too. So that'll be some fun.
2: That's great. Wonderful.
3: They're great.
2: Yeah. So, answer to your question: what's it like being a couple in a band? I guess it depends on the couple and the band, right?
0: And there are a couple of bands that worked for it. There are a couple of bands that didn't.
1: How's it going for the two of you?
0: They're not a couple.
2: No, we're not a couple. No, nobody in Love Riot.
1: You're not a couple?
2: No. Now, people make that mistake with me and Michael Gale, who I've been a musical partner with for longer than I've been married to my husband, which is 33 years.
1: So. Where's your husband?
2: He is not here today, but he's a great guitarist.
0: He's hanging out with his wife.
1: He's hanging out with Giles Cook.
2: No.
3: Rob and Laura Petrie.
2: It's so funny. Wow. Anyway, we are so happy to be here, me and Young.
1: So I want to thank you for... Where do you live?
2: Baltimore, hon.
1: So you came all the way down 95 to be on this show.
2: This morning, Sunday.
1: You got that police escort, which helped.
2: Yeah.
1: So I appreciate you doing that.
0: And you just said that. That is the first hit single, hopefully, off of the Reunited Love Riot album. You want to tell us a little bit about this song before I play it for you?
2: Sure, yeah.
0: Yeah.
2: You don't realize how many times you might say that phrase, yeah, in a day, but I've started paying attention because of the song. But yeah, this is the first single off our new release, our first release in over 25 years. Got the band back together, original members, and yeah, it's the first single. The next single is going to be When I See You, coming out later this month.
0: And we will be playing that one as well, along with some of your music from older bands that you were in. And we were talking before we got started here, the band Beyond Words was your original band that I remember. And I know I played a lot of that on WHFS. We're still trying to figure out if you ever did the Tacoma Tempo show here as Beyond Words, because for some reason, that's the same time period. That show was 85 to 88.
1: If it was cheap like this, you did it.
0: Okay. But it was over at Bosco's at the club that used to be here in Tacoma Park. We did live shows there, and all the cool kids did it. You know, what's amazing is so many of the bands that did the Tacoma Tempo show, those people are still around and playing. You know,
1: Joe
0: Dolan and Diana Quinn and the Dinettes and just a ton of them. Pete Kennedy, he was on two or three times. So
2: that's great. So that's amazing.
0: I find it hard to believe that I would have missed having you on, since I really did like your band quite a bit back then. And I'm sure I will like the Reunited Love Riot. But shall we go ahead and play this?
2: Yeah, let's do it.
0: Let's go ahead and play it. Let's play some music here.

0: Yeah.
1: WOWD. Yeah. On the Forbidden Alliance show. Yeah. And we have Lisa Matthews.
0: Hello.
1: Love Riot here. And Robbie White.
2: And Young Ron.
3: Hey, Ron.
1: Waving the baton here.
4: What's your last name?
0: Campbell. Young Ron Campbell.
5: Ron Campbell.
4: Campbell, okay.
2: Yeah.
4: Did you inherit the Campbell suit fortune?
5: It would have been really nice if I did.
4: You wouldn't be sitting here, would you?
5: Well, we would have all these promoting people. Yeah, we would have had a limousine drive us, but...
0: We had that police car, like Robbie said. So.
4: I just had a bowl of Campbell's chicken noodle soup last week.
5: It's delicious.
0: Okay.
4: It is delicious.
0: Full of salt. Anyway, yeah, so that's the first single, guys. Off Nothing Is Etched in Stone, which is our forthcoming CD album. We actually are making vinyl records of Nothing Is Etched in Stone. And our CD release party
4: is
0: Saturday, September 19th. And I don't know if you guys know this musical comedy duo, Grief Cat. They're from D.C., Grief Cat. Two girls, comedians. One plays an ukulele. The other plays acoustic guitar. Oh. They are so funny. So they are opening for us.
1: Awesome.
0: Yeah, Grief Cat.
4: Ask her about him.
0: Okay. Your boyfriend's in a comedy
1: group. If you need an extra ukulele, let me know.
0: Oh, okay. So, yeah, September 19th in Baltimore. And if friends listening now would rather see us closer by to Tacoma Park, we're going to be at Hank Deedle's on Sunday, September 6th, right?
5: And don't fret. Labor Day is the next day, so you're off work.
2: That's right.
3: Adele B. Henrelli says, good.
1: So you mean we can pitch a wang dang doodle all night long, huh?
5: Yes.
0: Oh, I love that song. I want to do that song, Adele.
1: Yeah, that's always a good cover, definitely. Yeah, and a good one to get everybody on their
0: wang
1: feet.
0: Wang dang
1: you know?
0: Doodle. What is it? Coco Taylor?
1: Well, she
0: Coco Taylor
1: is one of many who cover. I think it might be a Willie Dixon song originally. I'm not sure.
0: Yeah,
1: I should know that. But yes, Coco.
3: Coco
1: definitely does agree. I think I've got that in my archive somewhere.
4: Tell us who is in Beyond Words right now today.
1: You mean Love Riot?
0: Beyond Words is not around anymore.
4: I'm sorry,
0: that's
4: Love
0: okay.
4: Riot.
0: Well, that's okay. I know you loved that band, Robbie, and Adele, you were gushing about Beyond Words. We can talk about that in a minute, but who's in Love Riot right now? The original members that were in Love Riot back in the 90s, myself, Lisa Matthews.
2: Young Ron Campbell.
5: It's me. Yeah, I'm still in the band, right? Okay,
2: Summer.
5: Good. Whew. You never know how you're going to find these things out, right?
1: Dude, we brought you here for a reason.
5: Yeah, Michael Gale plays acoustic guitar, and Mark Ivanko is on bass guitar. Mark is just the best bass player, just great. And actually, all the musicians are great. And of course, Willem Elsevier playing the violin and the mandolin. I almost said ukulele. He'd have killed me.
4: Are they all on the CD?
5: Everybody. This whole recording... All the songs, even the ones we recorded years ago, it's all the same band members.
0: So here's an interesting thing about the CD, Robbie and Adele. We found five songs that we recorded in 1999 that we never released, right? We never released them. And they sounded great. And then we said, well, let's release these. And yeah, it was one of those. We recorded that song we just heard back in 1999, or maybe 2000, I don't remember. But it was just before we went on this long hiatus. And then we wrote six more songs, and those are newly recorded. But you'd be hard-pressed to think that sounds old. You're going to hear a new song. We'll play a new song right away. But our good friend... and producer and mixologist Eric Roscoe Ambo up in Baltimore. He said I was able to separate the tracks of the old songs right from the 90s and rework them a bit, remix them a bit, so they sounded new. You could do that with, I hate to say it, AI.
1: Ah,
0: you know, he was able to do it. Not all the tracks, but the main tracks. Like enough, right? And it was pretty interesting. So basically, this record this new record is picking up where we left off so perfectly. So
4: how did it feel when you went into the studio together for the first time in 25 years?
5: So I just us rehearsing to get to the studio, right? When we first got together, we're all staring at each other like, how is this going to go, right? And we played a song, and we was like, it's like we were never apart. It's kind of like when you have that best friend that you haven't talked to in years, and you pick up the phone, and it's like, hey, Andy, how you doing? And you never missed a beat, right?
4: I believe it.
5: So going into the studio, we had our, I'll call him our engineer, Keith Nachotsky, who's done a lot of great music in Baltimore. Dave Nachotsky, Keith's brother, right? Dave Nachotsky, who has the best board side manner, you know, talking us through our parts and, you know, working together.
4: Better than Giles Cook?
5: Yeah, Giles has great ears too, yeah.
0: So, anyway, it was great, right? It was great. It felt like I was back with my brothers again.
4: Yeah.
0: You know, it was wonderful.
4: Did it feel like a big relief? And you're like, oh my God.
0: You know, Robbie. it did feel like a great relief, and I had to re-find my voice from back then, because singing for over 22, 23, 24 years for Milkshake for Kids was a totally different style, and maybe we can explore a Milkshake song as well, but let's give a listen
1: Milkshake.
0: To...
1: I'm interested in hearing more about that.
0: That was what made us go on hiatus. So we decided to... Should I go into this now, Robbie? Should I do this? Or should we listen to another tune?
4: No.
0: Well, okay. All right. So the reason why we went on this long 25, 26 year break now.
4: You had a cold.
0: No.
1: And it turned into a daughter.
0: No, it turned into a daughter. No, I got pregnant and I didn't want to go into smoky bars like Fletcher's and, you know, 9:30 Club.
4: My friend Kim Kane of the Slicky Boys, he went for his yearly checkup once. And the doctor said, you have to quit smoking immediately. And he said, I've never smoked a cigarette in my life.
0: Oh, no.
4: Yeah.
0: Wow.
1: But the good news is you can't smoke in bars anymore.
4: Yes.
0: Yeah, there you go.
1: So now it's safe for pregnant women and others who breathe oxygen.
0: Yeah. So, Adele, I had my baby, and I didn't want to do Love Ride anymore. I wanted to write songs for her, right? And
4: that's a children's CD.
0: Yeah, and it's a totally different palette to pull from. I didn't want to write songs about heartbreak or another one of Ron's breakups or something. You know, all my girlfriends having hard times, whatever. I didn't want to write songs about that anymore. I wanted to write songs about counting 1, 2, 3, 4, 5 fingers on right?
4: The Rhodes Tavern Troubadours.
0: Oh, RTTs, man.
4: Yeah, they have their children's CD called RTTs.
0: Yes, it's great.
4: And I've done sound. I've worked with them a few times. And those children's shows are a riot.
0: Packed.
4: And they're always packed.
0: Yep.
4: And I don't know why they don't do more of them.
0: Yeah, they're great. I used to play. I had a radio show for 5 years on WTMD called Young at Heart. And it was for kids.
1: Oh,
0: kid friendly music for everybody was my moniker, and I brought the RTTs up and we played a live show at the Senator Theater.
4: Turn it up, mommy.
0: I love Daddy's a Sherpa. My daddy's a Sherpa. I mean, the concepts, they were so witty, you know.
4: Yeah, so from Mark a little Noon, kid's point of view.
0: Absolutely.
5: When I would see Milkshake on Disney, right? And I'd be sitting there with my kids I'd have to say my son's 25 years old today. My son Owen, happy birthday. Can't believe it. Yeah. But you know, I would see them on Disney. I'd say, you know, I used to play music with them. And they were like, yeah, sure, Dad. You know, it's really funny. But yeah.
0: Yeah, Milkshake was very successful, which is why we did it for so long. We were on PBS Kids. We were on Nick Jr. We toured with, Dan Zanes was doing kids' music back then, Laurie Berkner, and we toured the country playing giant venues, having green rooms stocked to the gills. And my daughter grew up with me
4: in clubs.
0: We didn't play clubs. These were kids, right? We played venues. We played performing arts centers and festivals, and it was wonderful. And she just grew up. And Michael, like a year later, had his son. And so together we did Milkshake for many years, but it was only meant to go for 10 years, and then I was going to get Love Right back together. But it went longer. Sorry.
1: Time flies when you're having fun, right?
0: Yeah, let's hear that second single. So,
1: okay.
0: So this is the new song and newly recorded. We heard Yeah, Yeah, Yeah. But When I See You is one of the six songs we recorded for the Nothing Is Etched in Stone album.
1: Okay, new music from Love Riot on WOWD.

0: And that was Love Riot on WOWD. Yeah. And we're here live with Lisa Matthews and Ron, the drummer.
1: Young Ron Campbell.
0: And especially Robbie White.
1: Robbie White, who
0: is our esteemed host here.
1: Yeah. So that's that was one of the newly recorded ones for Nothing Is Etched in Stone. And look for a video for that song. That's going to be the second single dropping in a few weeks, I think. Yeah.
2: Yeah.
1: See, I know.
0: I gotta say, I like the energy and especially.
1: Yeah, that's fun. So and listeners can go see a video on YouTube for that song. So we stopped Love Riot back in the 90s, and I did Milkshake with Michael, guitarist. And it was a different experience altogether. All of a sudden, we started getting lots of TV opportunities, and playing for kids is such a different experience. I had to put down my guitar, and because I had to go wireless, a wireless mic, because I couldn't just stand there, you know. They'd get bored and go to the moon bounce, you know, or go get another chocolate chip cookie. It's like they are a tougher audience, I think, than adults. And I think there's this invisible wall for adults that, you know, it's okay, you stay there and I'm going to play and I'm going to get you all emotional. But there's an invisible wall that's not, you can't have that there for performing for kids. So
2: boy, if I ever heard a song title for a children's record,
1: Invisible Wall. Nice. Don't put up the invisible wall. Anyway, they're a tough audience, and you have to like really be going with the flow. But if you want, we can play a couple of Milkshake songs. They're very different.
2: Yes.
1: All right. Yes. How about let's do some counting, friends. Let's count to 10 on our fingers and toes.
0: All right. At least for some of us. I know a few people. I do workplace safety and health stuff, so I know a number of people who've lost some of their fingers and toes.
1: Goodness.
0: But
2: I think I lost a toe.
0: You might. It happens.
3: I have 11.
1: Robbie one of your toes?
2: I've had so many surgeries, I can't remember.
1: Oh, my goodness.
2: I've had 95 operations.
0: Oh, my God. And you can still count them on your fingers and toes. That's amazing.
2: Yeah.
1: Well, here's a song for you, Robbie.
0: Okay, and this is Milkshake.

0: FM. The mics are open.
1: Starry
0: request
1: night.
0: Request lines are open.
1: So that was two Milkshake songs back to back. Starry Night, the vocals, that was Keith Brewer. Used to be with the Ravens.
0: Yes. That was a beautiful song.
1: I love
0: that kind of works
1: voice.
0: On an adult level as well.
1: And that's what we tried to do.
0: Starry Night, I could spend all night looking up at
1: yeah,
0: you.
1: Yeah, there's a really pretty animated video on the Milkshake Kids YouTube channel.
0: Cool.
1: If parents out there are grooving to it. Milkshake, we still play once in a while, but now it's just so great to be back in Love Ride. And why? Why did we get Love Ride back together? I have to say, it was my daughter who I started Milkshake for. All of a sudden, she's 26 years old, and we're driving to Ocean's Calling to see that multi-day festival down
0: and
1: in
0: Ocean City. I'm going again this year.
1: Oh, my gosh. We love it so much. We love the shared experience of live music. There's nothing like it. And so we're driving, and I said, do you want... You know, I just digitized a lot of my old band Love Ride. Do you want to hear it? And I was able to call it up on Apple Music. And she's like, whoa, that's like amazing, Mom. Why aren't you doing this? And I said, I don't know. She said, you should get the guys back together, Mom. I would definitely go see you guys, you know. And so I called everybody up. We were all still alive. Right, Ron?
2: And I made it back, yeah.
0: So had she not heard your music all those years? How did you keep it a secret from her, you know?
1: I don't know. It just wasn't on my radar anymore. Hmm. And then what happened was George Condelis, the drummer for Beyond Words, and I, we wanted to go back and save that old music from the 80s, Beyond Words, which was before Love Riot. And I started saying, I found all this stuff from Love Riot, these VHS tapes, all this stuff. And I'm like, God, that was good. And I don't know, over so many years playing music for kids, I've forgotten. And then when I digitized it and got it out there, I started remembering it again. And it was a beautiful thing. So I'm so happy that we are back together.
0: And you all could still sing and still play and... kick out the jams. That's wonderful.
3: And Ron's still alive.
2: I am. Yeah. I made it back.
1: Yeah.
2: Yeah.
0: Well, I like to say good music is timeless. And, you know, a lot on Forbidden Alliance, you know, the songs that we pick very often, as we did this morning, are songs from the 60s. And yet they're still so powerful. You know, there's, you know, just such magic in a well-crafted song and a well-performed song, you know.
1: And I like that you if you hear music from a certain period, a certain decade, like the 60s, right? It's different from the 70s, and that's different from the 80s, and that's different from the, it is
3: yeah.
1: unique, you know. Like when you played, I was listening, and you played September.
3: It
1: something.
3: Might as well rain as well, until September.
1: I've never heard that song.
3: Really?
1: You know? I've never heard that song.
0: Wow.
1: But it is very Carole King's 60s.
3: Oh, yeah.
1: She changed,
0: the
1: 70s.
0: Her Brill Building, you know, the song she was writing for everybody else,
1: yeah.
0: And that's where she and Jerry Goffin made a lot of their fortune initially, was as songwriters.
1: Right.
3: And that's one of the few songs she wrote that she actually did herself. When she was in the Brill Building.
0: Yeah.
1: Right.
0: And then along came Tapestry.
1: There you go.
0: The
1: and that
0: changed.
1: Was so amazingly different than that song from the 60s. But like, take Beyond Words, right? 80s. You played...
0: I played them on HFS.
1: Can we listen to a Beyond Words song? It's going to be so different from today, you know, from Love Ride today.
0: Yeah. Well, let's hear some Beyond Words, and then we'll come back and talk with Lisa Matthews and Ron some more.

0: Ron, what's that thing you just said about Odell Abrams?
1: We're on the air, guys. Keep it clean.
0: Sorry, never
2: mind. You know what? You know, hey, Ron, you noticed those drums, man? You got it. For listeners out there, if you want to go for a trip back to the 80s, we saved that video, Simpler Things. It's on the Beyond Words Band YouTube channel. But you could see the electronic drums. You remember you would think you're getting some electronic drums, man. That was so 80s, you know. It was like such a it's a unique sound. But that back then in the 80s, the guys wore eyeliner, right, Ron? Even in your band.
3: My dad was so proud the first time I asked my mom for her eyeliner before a gig. Yeah.
2: Oh my god. Oh my god. So yeah, Beyond Words was fun, and that was Michael Gale. Mark Ivanko, who's still in Love Riot, right? Myself, and then George Condilis on drums, and we had a sax player, keyboard player, Doug Scrivener. It was pretty cool. But yeah, so fast forward to Love Riot, and then you know we could
1: we have a cut called Satisfied queued up, and before when we were off the air, I heard coming across the other side of the console, well, that's the one that should have been a hit. So so tell me about why should this have been a hit?
2: Okay, Ron, what records is it
3: on? So it's on our Heaven Can Wait album. I think that we didn't record it on Maybe She Will, which was, I think, a conscious decision because we wanted it to be not a stale sounding, right? So anyway, when we would play Satisfied for people, you know, with Love Riot, you go to some of our shows, and then later on, you'd find out this couple that met at our show are getting married, and we had a lot of that, right?
0: And a woman?
3: Yes, but there would be a number of
1: times.
3: Doesn't
1: matter, Robbie.
3: Yeah, but we had a number of times where we played these shows, and then you'd see this couple, and then later on, you'd hear that they're getting married, and they'd always say, "Oh, we're going to play Satisfied at our wedding," and or something like that, or when we played the song, I'd see the crowd singing along, and I just felt like it was our...
2: And for the Valentine's Day show, we did a collective encore.
0: I love that place.
2: Here. Yeah, we just did our Valentine's Day show with the Resurrected Love Riot. And there, you know, there's people out there wanting Satisfied. We did nothing but love songs, so we did do that song. And there's this couple dancing. I think they... it was the same couple. Who knows?
1: They're stalking you now. So they just follow you around from show to show.
2: Let's give a listen to Satisfied.
1: Okay.
2: Get ready for some...
1: I have to ask, because there's some songs that have become, you know, really popular at weddings, and then when you listen to them, like every move you make, you go, "Whoa, okay, you just married a stalker, dude." you know, but this is truly a romantic song.
2: It's very sweet
1: from the heart.
2: A little bit saccharine, but a real love song, Adele.
1: get your tissues out, then, kids, and here is Satisfied from Love Riot.

0: you know.
1: So she didn't realize you were in a band before?
0: And I don't think we really, no, it was like 23 years of milkshake.
1: Wow. Well, you were talking about asking your mom for eyeliner or something. Well, look at Kim Kane of the Slicky Boys. He's been wearing eyeliner since 1976.
0: There you go.
2: It's so cool. Even our vice president is wearing it now. So, you know, obviously, Ron, you influenced him somewhere along the line there.
0: So the chronology.
2: Tell us about Japan.
0: Yeah, well, let me do this. So we had Beyond Words, and then Michael, Mark, and I wanted to do something different, and we went very acoustic, even no drums for a little bit. And Michael finds this contest nationwide, worldwide, sponsored by Yamaha, called Music Quest, and we enter. And long story short, after many, many different performances across the country, culminating at the House of Blues in LA, we won, representing America, the United States, in Japan.
2: Wow.
0: And like, all these other bands from all these other countries got together and did it. And so we played Killing Time as the one song we got in Japan. Everyone got to play one song. I think there were like 24, 25 bands from all over the world, each doing one song. And it was amazing, an amazing experience. Unfortunately, Ron was not there. He doesn't like to talk about it.
2: Oh, no.
0: Because at the time, we didn't have drums. So we came back home after winning grand prize. And we had this money. And we went in the studio with Eric Gamble and recorded Muscle. And that was just like six songs. And we started adding percussion on that. And then shortly after, we added drums, we found young Ron, and we went back in the studio with Eric Gamble, and we created together with him producing and mixing down here, mixing in Baltimore. He came down from Brooklyn, where he lives, and did Maybe She Will, and that was really cool. But, you know, when I listened to Killing Time, So fast forward that, after Maybe She Will, we had this great show filmed in Baltimore called Homicide: Life on the Streets.
1: Oh, yeah.
0: And you remember that, Robbie?
1: Of course.
0: And we had gotten some of our songs played in the bar scenes and things. Well, James Yoshimura, one of the writers back then, he loved us, and he actually wrote us into the script of an episode called The Subway with Vincent D'Onofrio, who at the time was just famous for being the bug in Men in Black, right? And he didn't want to do TV, but his agent convinced him to do TV, and he did this episode that got so much acclaim. And we played ourselves busking in the subway, the only subway lookalike station in Baltimore. We really don't have a subway, we just have a light rail, but this was an underground station. Anyway, we did Killing Time. Let's give it a listen. Yeah.
2: Okay. Killing Time.

0: And we're back.
1: Yeah, Killing Time.
0: WOWD.
1: From Homicide.
0: And it is a few minutes before 11, and we're talking with Lisa Matthews and Ron, the drummer.
1: Young Ron.
0: I keep saying that because I didn't catch your last name, so Campbell. Shame on me. And we've been celebrating the return of Love Riot. But we were just listening to Killing Time, and you told the story about winning. So you basically won the Musical Olympics, from what I gather,
1: that
0: right?
1: That was funny,
0: You were the band from the U.S., and then you won the entire shebang.
1: Yeah, it was really exciting, Adele. And then we took the proceeds and just started making music, working with Eric Gamble. And it's really fun to come full circle with our guys, Dave Nachotsky. Going into the studio he works at now, Stages Music Arts, up in Cockeysville, Maryland, and then back with Eric Gamble, affectionately called Roscoe, and we sent the music for the new stuff up to his beautiful studio, Cowboy Technical, in Brooklyn, New York, and he mixed it, and yeah, it's just been a wonderful reuniting. So we're very excited about this brand new album coming out in September, and it's called Nothing Is Etched in Stone, and the big release party at a movie theater in Dundalk, Maryland, hon, is Saturday, September 19th. Grief Cat is opening for us, joining us on that beautiful stage. We'll be using the movie screen and doing all kinds of fun stuff, awesome. Check out the Love Riot website, right, to get tickets.
2: Please mention this show here, right?
1: And,
2: Tacoma Park. Tell me the name of the
1: Hank Deedles. We're going to play at the historic Hank Deedles Tavern in Rockville on Sunday, September 6th.
3: You know what their
1: 6th.
3: Liquor license number
0: Sunday,
3: is?
0: Sunday.
1: No.
0: And that's
3: one.
0: In the
3: number
0: middle
3: one.
0: Of...
3: Number one.
4: Oh, wow.
1: Are you serious?
3: I'm serious. They got the first liquor license in Montgomery County, Maryland.
1: Oh my goodness!
3: Wow. So when they rebuilt
1: that.
3: This place to put it, you know, out for people to come to again, they said we have to keep this liquor license number, and they did number one.
1: That is so fantastic. That's mm-hmm. great. I'm gonna talk to them about it. Yeah, we're excited to play Hank Deedle's Tavern September 6th. And
3: what day of the week is that?
1: That's a Sunday, but it's Labor Day.
3: Oh, right. My show's on that day.
1: Yeah. Come on out, Robbie.
3: I might if Rochelle can drive me.
1: Okay. We'll see.
0: And are you playing the night show there or the matinee show?
1: Oh, yeah. We're playing the night from 6 to 9. It's an early show.
0: Because Deedles is great in that they have multiple shows a day on the weekends. I was there for the matinee yesterday and saw Reverend Billy Wirtz. And,
1: oh, my gosh. He's great.
0: So, boy, can he tell some stories.
1: He is a trip. He's so funny. He's so funny. Yeah. So we're excited to play there. We will have our CDs and vinyl with us that night. So... Yeah, so you want to hear another tune off the brand new record?
0: Yeah,
3: yes, please.
0: We'll wrap that up, and I think we picked Howling at the Moon for the final cutoff of this new album. We're all going to howl, obviously.
1: Well, it's representative of some of the new songs that we're writing. We are older and wiser and different, even though we are the same in many ways. And we don't just write about love songs anymore. This is maybe consider it a love song to the planet and a call to arms.
0: Cool. Well, thank you again. We've been speaking for the last hour with Lisa Matthews.
1: Yay.
0: Love Riot, Beyond Words, Beyond Measure.
1: Milkshake.
0: And Beyond WOWD. And I will say, for the sake of the legal ID, WOWD LP Tacoma Park.
1: Thanks so much, guys.

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And I'm Adele. I'm going to be finishing up the last hour here of Forbidden Alliance. We were speaking with Lisa Matthews from Love Riot and Beyond Words before that. Thank you for all of that great music. And I actually started off that set with one of the Beyond Words tunes from the album that they put out back in the 80s, and In My Dreams. After that, we heard from The Records and Starry Eyes, a song that I think, you know, everybody thought that might have been Tom Petty. There were a few of those songs that came out around that time. They all kind of had that same bouncy feel to them, and Starry Eyes was one of them. After that, The Kinks and Till the End of the Day, and that was followed by The Buzzcocks and Ever Fallen in Love. Some of you may remember that song, The English Beat, and General Public, actually, which was the successor in interest band to The English Beat. They had a hit with that song, Ever Fallen in Love, as well. And we finished off with The Pretenders and Tattooed Love Boys. So that's what we've been listening to there. And going to be playing some music for you here until noon today. I did want to mention what's coming up after that, though. From noon until 1, we have Sunday Midday, and Sarah B. will be presenting a musical potluck brunch with Caffeinated Beats. And then from 1 to 3 p.m., we have Talk of Tacoma, and Eric Bond and guests will be talking about Tacoma and other local and regional public affairs. Predictably Unpredictable follows from 3 to 5 p.m. today, and that is a show not bound by genre. And sometimes there's surf music, too, with host Chris Buckridge, so tune in for that. From 6 to 7 tonight, we have the Coil Project Variety Hour, Theater of the Mind, performed and conceived by members of the Coil Project. And then 7 to 8 p.m., Nine People's Favorite Thing. Judy is going to be interviewing the 2026 winners of the Brandon Victor Dixon Award for Excellence in High School Musical Theater. That sounds pretty cool. Allie Blanchett and John Ponce, they're going to be interviewed about their experiences at the Jimmy Awards, the national competition for high school musical theater. And they'll be playing music from shows in which they starred. So sounds like a good way to lead you into the early evening here. And we'll go ahead and get right back to some music. Let's see. I mentioned earlier that I'm going to go see Hot Tuna tonight, which is Jack Cassidy and Jorma Kaukonen from the Jefferson Airplane originally. And then, of course, they did their offshoot of Hot Tuna. And I'm going to play something from one of Jorma's solo albums. So here we go.

Boys upstairs call restlessness. You might find yourself filthy rich before too long.

And you're listening to WOWD LP Tacoma Park, and this is the Forbidden Lion Show. I'm Adele Abrams, and I'm spinning the tunes for you this last hour. Robbie is sitting here. Hi, Robbie. Saying hi to Robbie. Hi. So anyway, we left off there with Loewen and Navarro and Writing on the Wall. Dan Navarro plays around this area a fair bit for some reason. Maybe he lives in the area, I don't know, but he seems to show up at the Avalon Theater over in Easton quite a bit and puts on a great show. Before that, we heard from Leo Kottke and the Greenhouse LP, one of my favorite songs, Tiny Island. Many times I've wanted to go away to a tiny island where people will leave me alone. But not too alone, you know. I'm a mermaid, so I like being on my tiny islands. Before that, we heard Bob Neuwirth, and this was from a tribute to Peter Case LP, and Power, Lust, and Money. All three fairly powerful drives there, I guess. And Mark Knopfler before that, along with Emmylou Harris from All the Road Running LP, and Beyond My Wildest Dreams. And we started off with Jorma Kaukonen, who's going to be performing in town tonight down at the Birchmere. And from his album, Stars in My Crown, we heard No Demon. No Demon's Gonna Get Me. So that's what we've been listening to there. And we'll get back to some music. Have a little bit of time here. I want to send this one out. Hopefully this is going to work. We've been having a little bit of difficulty with the some of this recorded stuff, but we are going to play this. This is for my stepson, Adam, who is celebrating his birthday today. And love you, hon.

And our time here is drawing to a close on Forbidden Alliance. But I'm Adele. I'm going to be off the next couple of weeks, but Robbie will be here with a different co-host. And then I'm back on August 30th with the Kennedys, hopefully, as our guests, maybe even performing live in the studio. And we finished off there. That one was a request from quite a while ago, and I've just recently

recently figured out how to play some of my music through the board off of electronics. So finally got around to playing the Individuals and Walk By Your House, which is one of my favorite songs too. So that was the only album they ever put out to my knowledge, but it was a good one through and through. And before that, John Doe, along with Kathleen Edwards, and The Golden State. We'll send that out to all of my loved ones in California. And that was actually on the True Blood soundtrack. And we started off for Adam, my dear son, and Santa Monica. And he just enjoyed seeing them up in Maine. They're touring right now. That was Everclear that we heard. So that does it for me. We're going to be having a new star coming in here at the top of the hour. And I'm going to lead us out with the New Radicals. And you get what you give. Have a great week.

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Starting with a long track, the club version of the Staple Singers version of Slippery People here on Sunday Midday on Tacoma Radio. Thanks to Adele and Robbie for Forbidden Alliance over the past few hours. And this is the third week in a row of me, Sarah B., here for Sunday Midday. Next week, tune in again for Brad and Mark making a triumphant return. So I've got an hour of music for you. As always, we've got some new stuff, some new Seu George, some new Tao, some new Sunday Mourners, Gently Tender, lots of new stuff. And so we'll just jump right back in. This is a new track from Hannah Cohen. 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

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We just heard Charlie's Girl, Lou Reed from Coney Island Baby. Before that, one of the greatest songs of all time, sending that one out to Ione. That was The Flamingos, I Only Have Eyes for You. And we started the set, something new from Hannah Cohen called Golden Chain. This next track, I heard recently here on Tacoma Radio. I believe Chris Buckridge played it on Predictably Unpredictable last Sunday, and so I'm playing it again this Sunday because I really enjoy it, and I don't hear it that often. So we're going to hear a couple of new songs by new bands to me. So we'll hear something from Sunday Mourners, who I've totally been enjoying, and something from Gently Tender. But first, we're going to hear the Patti Smith Group and Distant Fingers from Radio Ethiopia here on Sunday Midday, TacomaRadio.org.

All right, from an EP that is honoring like the British countryside. The album is called, or the EP is called, This Once Was Fields, and that was Gently Tender and Wild in the Uplands. I've had that song stuck in my head a lot. And before that, we heard Sunday Mourners and Biograph from A Rhythm Absolute. They are a California-based band. They've been touring, but they've been opening for like Franz Ferdinand, I think, and now I think they're opening for Horse Girl, so I'm looking forward to them touring on their own and getting to see them. They have another great song called Careers in Acting that you can find on Bandcamp or other places, I'm sure. And we started that set with Patti Smith and Distant Fingers from Radio Ethiopia. Keep your radio tuned to Tacoma Radio. Coming up after me today from 1 until 3, it'll be the Talk of Tacoma. Eric Bond and guests discuss local and regional public affairs. From 3 to 5 p.m., the previously mentioned Predictably Unpredictable, a show I regularly catch. It is not bound by genre. It is a string of recordings in a hopefully enjoyable sequence, and sometimes there's surf music. Join host Chris Buckridge. From 6 to 7 tonight, it's the Coil Project Variety Hour, Theater of the Mind, conceived and performed by members of the Coil Project. And from 8 to 10 p.m., we'll skip ahead a little bit, that'll be Night Ride Home, former Sunday Midday partner Gail. She plays singers, songwriters, weaving together cherished favorites, deep cuts, and new tracks. And tonight, new music from Lizzie McAlpine, The Eels, Joby Riccio, Sarah Bareilles, The Womack Sisters, and more. Been enjoying the Womack Sisters on Sunday Midday, so tune in for Gail tonight from 8 to 10. Okay, continuing with some music here on Sunday Midday, this is Ista and Waves.

some new Seo George Folia do Amor from his new album, The Other Side. He's touring in Brazil. I'm really looking out for him touring here because I've never seen him. Tagua Tagua and Fez Minha Onda Beter, a new track from them. And Ista, and the track was Waves. That was sort of like the fuzzy psychedelic portion of the show, those two songs. All right, I'm going to race into this next set because it's kind of long and it's... sort of my second last thing going on here today somehow at 12:40, but we're going to start with something new from Tao. This is Sick of the Times. It features the Toon Yards and it features the Linda Lindas, and this is a fun little set, and it ends with a song that's a real summertime vibe for me. So enjoy. Here's new Tao on Sunday Midday, Tacoma Radio.

All right, just put my hearing to the test with the headphones on that one. That was Confidence Man from 2019. Does It Make You Feel Good? Before that, Julie Cruz, Summer Kisses, Winter Tears from the soundtrack to my very favorite movie, Until the End of the World. Before that, The Divisive Grimes, but the spectacular Oblivion. And we started the set with Tao and Sick of the Times. I'm going to leave you all with the Chemical Brothers and Beth Orton. Where Do I Begin from Dig Your Own Hole? Eric Bond is on deck with Talk of Tacoma, so keep your radio tuned to TacomaRadio.org 94.3 FM. I'll be back in 2 weeks. Mark and Brad will be back with Sunday midday next week. Bye.

0: Hello, Tacoma Park. Hello, world. You are listening to WOWDLP, your hometown, homegrown radio station. This is Talk of Tacoma. I'm your host, Eric Bond, transmitting 20 watts of goodwill from the Stuart Moore Studio here on Westmoreland Avenue in the People's Republic of Tacoma Park. And you are in for a fantastic show today. Here in the first hour, I'm going to be talking with Rob Hill. And Rob has a new exhibit, online exhibit, and also in-person exhibit, Rob's Capitol Hill. And so we'll be talking about that. And then, of course, we got Wowdy Gardens coming up. Maybe a little bit of Community Voices, depending on time. And then in the second hour, I'll be talking with Natalie Fanny Gonzalez. She's the Ward 6 council member that's in Montgomery County, the district. I'm used to D.C., the district right above Silver Spring, and she is the council president. And so, interestingly, for this particular moment, you know, she came to the United States as a teenager seeking refuge from violence in Venezuela. She is now our council president. We talk about, you know, how she is doing in the halfway through her year as council president. I have a guest right here in the studio with me, and I'm going to open up mics for a second because there's an interactive aspect to the first segment today. So, Rob, hello, welcome to Tacoma Radio.
1: Thank you, Eric. Happy to be here.
0: And Melissa, you want to jump in?
2: Hi, Dan.
0: And give us some context?
2: You bet. My name is Mel, and I am here. I am here with Rob Hill. We are married, and Rob Hill is a photographer here in the Washington area. He is a photojournalist who's been working here since 2008. Today, he's going to be talking about his current exhibit, Capture the Flag. And if you want to join us, because this is going to be an interactive half hour, then you can go to a few places and follow along with us. So you can go to Facebook and look for Rob. His name is Rob Hill, and he spells Rob with two B's. So it's R-O-B-B-H-I-L-L. Rob Hill. Look him up on Facebook. Find us, because he should be live streaming from the station right now.
1: I believe I am.
2: All right. So join us there because, first of all, you can listen. If you're not in the listening radius of Wowdy, then you're not listening to me right now. However, you can tell people that they can listen in if they go to Facebook, where Rob will be live streaming the exhibit tour that we're going to take today. Rob has an exhibit up at the Aurora Photo Center in Indianapolis, Indiana. That is an up-and-coming photo center, very much actually like housed in a building very much like the torpedo factory that we might know around here. In this collective, he's got a show called Capture the Flag, and you can see it in Indianapolis right now. But if you can't see it, again, join us online. 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
2: thank you, where we're also going to be live streaming the audio. Anyway, join us. 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
0: And we want questions. So, you know, this is a time when maybe some of us are wondering what the flag means to us. We have, you know, different histories with the flag. So the exhibit is called Capture the Flag. And if you have a question for Rob, you can send it in through his live stream. And you can also send it to me through text. That's at 301-768-0060. So we'll give you a few minutes to pull those up because, you know, one of the things about radio is that it's only audio, but there's a visual component out. And so go to Rob Hill.
2: 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And that's where you can find the exhibit that we're going to be talking about today for the next half hour. 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We'd like to know how it looks on mobile. So, you know, let us know. Go on over there. 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He's live streaming today's show. And you can also find a link to the show. 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
0: Okay, and while you're pulling that up, let me let you know about a few things going on in our community this week. Right now, over at Rhizome on Maple Street in Tacoma, D.C., it's on the same block as the Starbucks. And if you listened in last week, we had an interview with the director of Rhizome. There's a physical media swap. So you can bring your gently used physical media, sort it out, take whatever you want, leave what you don't. So, you know, feel free to go down there. It's until 4 o'clock, physical media swap. And then next Sunday, August 16th, again at Rhizome at 3 p.m., there's a Death Cafe. Death cafes are opportunities for people to enjoy refreshments together and discuss the topic of death. The objective is to increase awareness of death with a view of helping people make the most of their finite lives. So if you would like to go, this is a conversation. So the conversation can be facilitated better and more people can have a chance to speak. Let them know by going to sending an email to mlynch, M-L-Y-N-C-H 19 at comcast.net. M-L-Y-N-C-H 19 at comcast.net. That's next Sunday, August 16th at 3 p.m. And they tell me that this is not grief counseling. So, you know, if you want to discuss death, come to the Death Cafe, but this is not the place for a therapy session. All right, so let's, are we ready to jump in?
1: Just about.
0: Okay, tell you what.
1: I can certainly talk about the images. I'm getting the Facebook streaming portion going.
0: Let's start in just a couple of minutes. And, you know, one of my favorite summer songs from when I was growing up, here's a little war for you.

0: And you're listening to Talk of Tacoma here on WOWDLP Tacoma Park. I'm your host, Eric Bond. And by the way, WOWD is the metropolitan area's best radio station, that is according to City Paper. And if you missed it, City Paper did a big feature last week on Tacoma Radio and our 10th anniversary. So I know that we don't see the paper copies around like we used to. I don't think they print anymore, but go online. It's a really great article that gets into like the history and the spirit of this community radio station. We've been on the air for 10 years now, thanks to you. And we really do appreciate having this space on terrestrial radio. There's no AI here on Tacoma Radio, so thank you for making us recognized as the best radio station in the Washington, D.C. area, and please go do look at that article. All right, I am here with Rob Hill, and he is a photographer with a new exhibit, Capture the Flag. You can find it at robscapitalhill.com. In fact, I recommend that you pull that up because we're going to be talking about some of these images. Welcome again, Rob.
1: Yeah, thank you for having me. Happy to be here, and congratulations on 10 years.
0: And you're over in Silver Spring, right?
1: Yeah, I just live over the border of Silver Spring. I've been here since 2008. My wife got a job at NPR and moved us here from Chicago, and we have been here mostly ever since.
0: Well, let's just jump into Capture the Flag. You know, sure. Tell me a little bit about, you know, what this exhibit is, how it came about.
1: Sure. The full title is Capture the Flag, America's Competition for Identity. And what I've been doing, and this actually sort of started as I wouldn't say an accident, but it's something that I noticed I was doing when I was looking for a specific image, is that I have been photographing people and how they interact and use the flag, either the actual flag itself or a flag built and made into clothing or painted somewhere, and how they use our flag as a way for their own sort of identity, either personal or political or however you want it. And so I'm looking at how we as Americans use a very well-established icon in very, very different ways, so we can try to understand, A, ourselves, but then how do we use it, and why do we use this particular metaphor, and what does it mean for us?
0: And the American flag is more complex than many flags. I mean, there's a lot going on that flag.
1: There is. There's a ton going on. In doing this, in preparing for the exhibition, I was reading some histories of the flag, of course, the Betsy Ross thing isn't really true, but also, if you look at some of the early versions of flags that they tried, the white stripes, the white and red stripes have been there forever. But also, it very much looks similar to some of the British East India Company original flags. Oddly enough, the blue stars, that field was different, but the stripes were there. So the history of the flag is unique. It is very busy. There is a term for the people who study flags, and I should have looked it up, but I do not remember what it's called right now. But they have there's a thing. If you can make a flag design that is 2 inches by 1 inch, and it's visible and understandable at that size, you've got a good design on your hands. And I think the American flag, while busier than most other flags, national flags anyway, it has become such an icon that even at that size, you know what it is.
0: Right. So, and I think about my wife, who a longtime Tacoma, D.C. resident, mm-hmm. and she flies the American flag in front of her house. But, you know, going to the symbolism, mm-hmm. she has sewn an extra star onto the flag because, she grew up in D.C.
1: Yeah.
0: And, you know, she feels strongly that D.C. should be a state, should be the 51st star.
1: Mm-hmm.
0: So, you know, there's a lot of meaning in the flag itself.
1: Oh, there is. And I think who and how you see it and where you see it reflects a lot. So, you know, of course, here, D.C., it's flown everywhere for various reasons. It's on building. It's there. People do put it on. They fly it off their house or in front of their yard. Where I grew up in Indiana, they would put it on the back of their trucks, you know, put it on a flagpole and shove it in somewhere in the back of the truck and have that go. there's pictures in here where people, you know, there's a guy with the lead photograph of
0: let's talk about this. Because it's a familiar photograph that people have seen something like this kind of photograph, the flag with a motorcycle. Tell us about this exhibit.
1: Well, living in Atlanta at this time, and we were heading down to the Solomon's Island just for a long weekend getaway. And so it's just a man, clearly a biker looking. He's got his leathers on, he's got his helmet, he's got just a really great long sort of mustache that's flying behind him in the wheel. And tied behind his chopper is a flag. You know, he's attached the pole to this thing, and he's just driving it. We were just driving down I think it was Route 17 in Atlanta on the coast. And I was actually literally driving the car. I set up the camera so I could zone focus and did the Sunny 16 rule. And I was holding the camera in one hand and driving the other and looking every now and then. And shooting the pictures, and just shot a bunch. And the guy never even turned. He didn't look at me. I just paralleled, matched his speed for a little while. And then we just went, took these pictures. And at some point, I either slowed down and let him zoom away, or I sped up and, we parted. I don't remember how many I took, but I just loved his whole look. And it works. And you can see look at his arms, and it's super bent or super burnt on one side and then not on the others. And that to me, and then part of what I see also with this is you look at that photograph and you see, you think you know who that guy is because of he's a biker, he's got leathers on, he's got a chopper, and he's pulling the flag behind it. And I'm trying to play with that assumption.
0: Well, yeah, it's, I go back to Captain America in, Easy Rider.
1: Oh yeah, exactly.
0: And yes. He didn't have a big flag behind him, but that's the thing about the American flag is that it covers so many different bases, because there's kind of a pride in outlaw culture in the United States, and bikers have kind of embraced that.
1: Oh, absolutely.
0: And yet the flag becomes part of that outlaw culture. Which is a little bit of an interesting dichotomy.
1: I think very much so. I feel that, the flag, as we want it to symbolize freedom and personal, liberty, but also it symbolizes the collective nature of that idea. If you can have the collective nature of personal freedom, which I believe you can, but what does that mean? And so that's part of it. So if you, in looking at the next picture online is this was in Atlanta on the 4th of July, and there was a,
0: Well, let me cut in again, just sure, in case anybody's slow. So go to Rob's Capitol Hill to see the exhibit. So that's R-O-B-B-S, Capitol Hill, remember, Capitol with an O, CapitolHill.com, and you can be looking at these photographs.
1: Yes, and www, got to put that in there, otherwise you'll get a page that's
2: just for the next couple of days.
1: Yes, I'll get that corrected very soon, as Monday goes around, and support staffers in their office. Anyway,
0: it's a fantastic photo, kind of a little religiosity in that photo.
1: He was standing around, he just stood there, and he asked me, because I was just walking around taking pictures, and he saw me and said, "Hey, would you take my picture?" And I my entire life that has happened to me, and I'm always baffled that somebody wants me to take their picture. They're never going to see this, but they always ask, and I always almost always take. So he took his picture, he put up the peace sign, and I just loved that the Ferris wheel that is in downtown Atlanta. He stood right there, and I just moved a little bit to frame it up to make it look like a Russian icon with the glowy thing around their head. And I just loved it. And the fact that he had the white sunglasses on that matching the Ferris wheel was beautiful to me. But then here it is. Here's an African-American man literally draped in the flag on the 4th of July. And he's the only one visible in the image who's doing something like that. And so it's the idea that, what does it mean for him to literally be wrapped in the flag? You will often hear around the 4th of July the Frederick Douglass reference to the, what does the 4th of July mean to a slave idea? And it's a wonderful piece of writing if you haven't read it. And that I always think about that when the 4th of July comes up, and that definitely crossed my mind when I saw this man, wearing the flag and asked me to take his picture.
0: Mm-hmm. Yeah, and that's, that's not unique just to the United States, people putting flags on. Oftentimes it's related to football matches.
1: Oh, you know. I saw tons of that when I had an assignment where I was down on the mall during the World Cup final game, and yeah, there are people draped in, the Argentinian and the Spanish flags. So yes, it's not just an American thing, certainly.
0: And the thing is, and one of the wonderful things about being a photographer is that you're capturing an image, and it's open-ended. We don't have the full story of this young man with the flag, but he's making a statement nonetheless, and you've captured that moment, that statement where he wants to be seen as wearing the flag.
1: Absolutely, and that's what you said about the way photography can capture a specific image or and have a specific statement. This is one of the things that I love, and this is kind of where I bounce back and forth, because as a journalist, when I'm working as a photojournalist, I have to make photographs that really are about what it is that I'm there to cover. It has to be about, and it has to, the message has to be very specific, and it has to work immediately. But the photographs that I really love to take are the ones that are open-ended, that ask you more questions than the answer, that makes you want to go back. Because there's beautiful photographs can be made with photojournalism, and you see it, and I do it on a regular basis. But the pictures that I really love, and the photographers that I loved growing up, were the ones that I looked at this photograph, and it just made me ask more questions to myself, or ask more questions about the photograph. And a photograph can never answer that question, but it can tell you a lot of other details. And that's, for me, a photograph that asks you more questions about what you're looking at, and it makes you question why you're looking at this, and makes you think about what's going on in here. That, to me, is a truly successful photograph, because you're going to keep going back and looking at it and asking these questions, and hopefully having a dialogue with yourself, as long as with the art.
0: Yeah, this is interesting timing, to say the least, for this kind of a photo essay. Mm-hmm. One of the other things I do is I edit the Tacoma Park newsletter. Mm-hmm. And this July, I was going through my old July 4th photos, and Tacoma Park puts on a lot of red, white, and blue for the July 4th parade. And, I'll admit, I was having kind of conflicting thoughts myself about how I felt about the flag, how I wanted to portray that on the cover. And I bring this up because, listeners, we would love to hear from you. What does the flag mean to you? As you're looking at these photos, as you're thinking about the flag in your life, you can text me at 301-768-0060. And is our live stream going?
1: Yes, I have it on my Facebook page. If you go to Facebook and look up Rob Hill, RobbHill, you will see me talking onto a microphone. And hopefully,
2: please let us know you're there by asking us a question.
1: Yeah,
2: take a look at some of those photos and then ask Rob the story behind those photos.
1: Yep, I'm happy to talk about
2: it. I'm in a third of them.
1: Any and all of it. You are not.
0: And, and this goes to, accompany this photo essay, you have a written essay, and you talk about patriotism.
1: I do.
0: And, I think that that's really what's kind of at the heart of things these days. Imagining that I'm not the only one in this area who's feeling a little bit conflicted about patriotism right now with a lot of what's happening in the country, this past week, TPS status being taken away from Haitians, for example. Mm-hmm. 350,000 Haitians, I think, lost their TPS status, right? So, tell me, Rob, your thoughts on the flag and what you wrote about patriotism.
1: Very good question. I do feel that I still like America. It's funny, when I got asked this question a lot more so when I lived overseas, and we lived in Hungary for a few years, and this was a while ago. But what does it mean to be an American and be patriotic now? I still think, I guess ultimately for me it gets down to this. I think that there are ideas that we have put down, codified. All men are created equal. All people should be created equal. But all people are created equal, and everyone should be viewed the same under law. And I think those are two pretty astounding fundamental ideas for any nation. And I feel like we have yet to actually live up to them. And that is, to me, the struggle. On paper, it sounds great. Everyone is created equal. Everyone is equal under the law. You have the freedom and the ability to, in a lot of ways, do what you want. Try to create a life for yourself. You can do that. But we're also here as a country to help you out if we can. And that's becoming more of a question, unfortunately. But I also think that we are a country that was created because of two genocides that have happened, and we have not truly reckoned with that. That fundamental. We always go back to, we are a land of personal freedom. We are a land of, we threw off, kings. We threw off that sort of thing. But what we also did while doing all of that was completely destroy two countries that were already here, or, lay waste to Africa, and then also lay waste to the natives that were here. So I'm going to read part of what I wrote on the essay for this. So, and I'm going to be quoting George Orwell, so everybody here in Tacoma knows well, I believe. In his essay, Notes on Nationalism, George Orwell writes that patriotism is, quote, devotion to a particular place and a particular way of life, which one believes is the best in the world, but has no wish to enforce on other people. In the same essay, Orwell defines nationalism as the habit of identifying oneself with a single nation or another unit, placing it beyond good and evil, and recognizing no other duty than the advancing of its interests. And so I think that's, to me, is what patriotism is. It's where you want to be patriotic, meaning that you love the idea of what's going on with our country, why we're, the ideas behind it, but you don't need to force it on anybody else. But I think a lot of what happens is that we tend to force it on other people. We have colonies. Look what we've been doing, what we did in Venezuela, what we're doing in Iran right now. And we have a long history of that. And then also a long history of denying that. But also, it still goes back to the idea that we did create a country with the idea that on some level, we are all created equal. We just haven't lived up to that.
0: Well, and I think that that's maybe where, there's that kind of claiming the flag and not letting it be simply defined by, and patriotism, however you, if you equate that with nationalism, or do you see that as, slightly different, but like when you have a presidency that is talking about how, America, but he's really just talking about himself. So, that flag is not his, in a sense. That is not his mm-hmm. flag. That's our flag.
1: Exactly.
0: And so kind of taking that, so you can look at the concept and say, what does that flag represent? It does not represent this one man.
1: I absolutely agree with that. I think that it's, and that's part of what I think the images here are getting at, is that how do we use it? Does the flag represent one person? Does it represent one idea? What does it mean? I mean, what does the flag mean to, someone who's a native who lives in New Mexico, as to someone who has, a blue blood from Massachusetts? I mean, there's it's a vast and large country where it's going to mean various things to various people depending on where you are. To go back and let's look at another photograph of this. Look at going down into the second bench. There's a picture of a man. He's wearing a flag as a mask, and he's got super dark sunglasses on. This was on the Ellipse on January 6th. I was there as a photographer. I experienced the whole thing. There were people there who were literally draped in the flag. I have more pictures of this on other websites, but this man has wrapped himself in the flag. You can't see his eyes. He's right there. I walked up to him and asked him if I could take his picture, and he said yes, but then he said nothing else to me. So I moved on. If you look at the next picture, there's the man wearing an American flag bandana and an American flag helmet, sort of hard hat on his head, right in front of the Capitol building. This was the morning of January 6th. People were still arriving. The worst of it hasn't started happening yet. But that man indeed was a New York City fireman. And he came down because he thought that there were shenanigans going on in the election, which completely isn't true. And he was there because he thought he was doing the right thing. He wanted to storm the Capitol to take what he considered his government back. Mm. And, you know, that's not happened often in our country, but when it's there, I just think it was an insurrection. And I think what has happened, pardoning everybody there, I just thought that was an appalling mess. The, what was going on then was unprecedented in this country. And again, and I think we're trying to whitewash it, and we're denying what's going on there in terms of what actually happened. I think Trump is certainly trying to rewrite history.
0: Well, and you can see the, you know, the New York firefighter emblem on his jacket. Mm-hmm. And so, and again, you know, reading into a photograph, you can easily imagine, you know, New York City firefighter of this age, it's very possible that he was one of the firefighters at during 9/11.
1: Oh, and, possibly.
0: And then, you know, he's at this other momentous event again, you know, January 6th, you know, two of our events that are known by dates.
1: Yeah.
0: You know, and, but, you know, it's a great photo.
1: Thank you.
0: I mean, what a, you know, he's really, you know, like kind of gazing out and gazing in at the same time. It's just a fantastic moment to capture.
1: Yeah, I saw him there. You know, I approached him, and I just saw the visual, the visual duplication of the dome on his head and the dome behind him from the Capitol building, and I just got down a little bit to reemphasize that visually, and then I did talk with him for a little bit. He, like a lot of people that day, wouldn't tell me his name, but he did tell me he was a proud fireman, and he was very happy to see what was going on that day.
0: Well, and I think the contrast to me is if you go down right below him, on my laptop, mm-hmm. There's a flag draped coffin, right? And so this gets to, like, you know, does any one American, any one group of Americans own the flag? So tell me about that photograph.
1: Yeah, that's President Carter laying in state into the Capitol dome. Next picture under a different dome. That was the later in the day, or maybe the next day, I don't remember, but I did photograph him coming into the building for the Washington Post. I was one of the photographers they assigned to cover that as he was coming in. But I went back that night, and I just wanted to photograph. Now, I have photographed a few. I photographed President Bush laying in state. I photographed McCain laying in state. And this one was probably one of the busier. The crowds were thick, and they were there all of the time. They were there constantly, and having that, and I just wanted to photograph. I wanted the solemnity of the situation and to show how somber it was, but I also wanted to show how busy it was, and the fact that this, what you're looking at is, you know, the boot you're seeing in the very front of that picture is just a common hiking boot. So people there, because as much as, you know, the president is an elite status, and Jimmy Carter was very much a man of the people, particularly post-presidency, for what he was doing. And the honor of lying in state and having a the flag over your coffin. He served in the military. He was the president. He deserves all of that. And I think that's a very separate way of handling the how we use and what we think the flag is for.
0: And let me just also add, because I was there, that, you know, that brings up, you know, my conflict, because I stood out in the cold with my wife a long day to see the caisson go by. Mm-hmm. You know, I get teary-eyed just talking to you about it and seeing that, you know, go up the hill with the flag on it.
1: Yeah.
0: You know, it was very emotional. So, you know, to the different emotions we have around the flag.
2: Yeah. Hey, this is Mel here, and I'm here in the producer's chair. And actually, I've been manning the Facebook page, which is up and running. So if you are listening to this and you want to join in the discussion, do go over to Facebook. Look up Rob Hill. It's R-O-B-B-H-I-L-L. And you'll know him because he is the photographer in the DMV area. And at the top of his page, you should see the live stream that we've got going on right now. He right now is looking at the questions that are coming in. And we've got one from actually a neighbor, Walter Carlton, who says, Rob, I get angry when I see the thin blue line version of the flag, not because I'm anti-police, but because it seemed to arise as a racist response to the BLM movement. What have your interactions with that variation of our flag been, if any?
1: I'm not sure that I have a direct photograph right now of the photographs. So what Walter is referring to is that you'll see photographs. Often it's the flag is either black and white with a blue line, or you'll see one of the white lines replaced with the blue line. Sometimes I believe it's also red. And it's the idea that it is there to support the police, which I find often ironic because in certain situations, I think it is particularly at the Capitol, it was the police who were defending that and people were still storming it. I don't have, at least in this exhibition, and I'm trying to think in my head, photographs using that version of the flag. I've certainly seen it. I've seen it around. And I do find it a little conflicting where people, they feel like they need to modify the flag in a way to make it their own, to make it their own personal statement. Now, I know that I haven't seen this in a while, but early on in Trump's first or second second term, you were seeing people flying the flag upside down. And even at the end of Joe Biden's, you were seeing people flag with the star field on the bottom, which is an indication that the nation is in distress or you are in distress somewhere. So that is it is a version. It is a legitimate way to fly the flag, but I think people are flying it with as much hyperbole as anything else, simply because they feel that this isn't the country that they want. And I think that is something that we're going through right now. So seeing the flag, when people manipulate the flag in terms of, I'm going to paint, I'm going to buy one that has a blue stripe through it or a red stripe through it, indicating that there is a something going on with how we view the police or the fire departments or any sort of the first responders. I do find that sort of interesting because they are our civil service and we want to be there for them, but they are part of the government that often that flag denotes as not liking. So I find there's an inherent contradiction in that, is that you want to be able to support the police, but you don't want to pay your taxes to support the police. You don't want to do the things that create a society where we are all that. I mean, we're always going to need police department. There's no problem with that. And I work with Capitol Hill Police Department all the time. I think they are they've been gracious to me. They have been kind. They have been forgiving. They've even returned my wallet when I've left it at the metal detectors as you go into the building. It's not that I have any problem with the police, but I find that when you have, when you're trying to create subsets into specific categories and creating the us versus them sort of mentalities is when you start having problems with it.
0: I should send you out to Utah. I've talked about my dad on this program before. Mm-hmm. He's a 93-year-old former Republican, and he's had this huge... The flag means something different to him now.
1: I'm sure.
0: He was a kid during World War II, mm-hmm. teenager, I think. And he put out a flagpole for a long time in his Utah neighborhood. Mm-hmm. He was flying the flag at half-mast because of things happening in our country. And then one day he flew it upside down. And I just could not believe that my Republican dad was flying the flag at half-mast. But mm-hmm. And I guess, in defiance to his neighbors, really, who may have felt differently.
1: Yeah, I think people certainly use it that way as your father does, a poke in the eye to your neighbors or to friends or just in the neighborhood, or just to say, hey, I am here this way and I am not. And I think people will put that too. People will put it on the back of their truck and drive it around with it as a way of saying, I am here. I'm going to make you deal with me. And that can go in multitude of ways, and we're seeing it.
0: Well, let me ask you about the exhibit, and I want to talk about you, how you work as a photographer.
1: Sure.
0: Did you, imagine that, you'd be putting on this exhibit, or, did you realize, oh, I have a lot of photos of flags? Like, How did this come about that you decided that you wanted to go forward with this as a theme?
1: Well, when I started off, this was sort of a back burner project. I was just sort of photographing the flag in various ways, and then again I realized that I was kind of doing this, so I moved it to the you know, more conscious part of my brain. So when I'm working now, any time I'm conscious of this, and I'm noticing, thinking about how people interpret the flag, and what can I add to this, and what kind of pictures do I not have in this project, and also knowing that the 250th anniversary of the country was coming up, I thought this would be a great time to try to get this out. So about a year before, July 4th, 2025, I started approaching galleries with the body work. And I said, this is a version of it. Still working on it. It's there. It's conjunction. Now, a lot of galleries work well ahead of time, so they're booked 2 or 3 years ahead of time. So getting this work in now was a bit of a struggle. But I did find that there's a really great little gallery in Indianapolis, at the Aurora Photo Center, run by Mary Goodwin, and she is really putting photography. She's really advancing photography in Indianapolis in a lot of ways. They have I'll just give the shout out to the space right now. They have their own, the only rentable darkroom in Indianapolis. So if you need to make an actual film print in Indianapolis, you can do it there. But she is doing a lot of work to get shows and exhibitions there that are regional and national and international. So she's been very connected into the larger art world and photographic world for a while with other ventures that she has done. And she's taking the space and making it a place for regional, national, and international photographs.
2: Well, I'd like to break in because we've got people looking on Facebook. We've got a nice little audience there.
1: Sure.
2: But I wanted to mention, because this is a good time actually to take the conversation forward. Rob, Capture the Flag is your current exhibit up in Indianapolis.
1: Yes.
2: But that's actually kind of a soft launch of another project that you've got going on right now. I think it's called Rob's Capitol Hill. I know it is. Mm-hmm. You want to tell us about that?
1: Yeah. So, what I'm trying to do with Rob's Capitol Hill for years now, when I'm not on assignment, the thing that I just go out into the city and I do what I do, which is I photograph and I write about it. And most of the time, for most of the last 8-9 years, much of I was been able to do that kind of work on my own because I had enough assignment work that every now and then, if I had a day free, I could go out and I could take my time and go kind of to follow my nose as opposed to follow assignments. But you know, the journalism world here, especially here in DC, has been shifting a lot with the Post contracting, although I still do work for the Post and will always continue to work for the Post. One of the things that I'm starting to do now is Rob's Capitol Hill. So I am basically starting a subscription service. So if you want to get weekly postings from me, check out Rob's Capitol Hill, R-O-B-B-S, Capitol Hill, .com. And when you go to that, you can subscribe to me, and I will start giving you weekly just takes on how I see what's going on in D.C., so the capital, the larger area, and occasionally as we travel around, I'll be going throughout the country also this year for various things. You'll be seeing that too. So it's, while it's mostly going to be work that I see here and what's going on here in D.C., it'll range as I range.
2: I'm just going to walk in here with that URL again. It's going to be www.robscapitalhill.com. And I'm a copy editor, so I'm going to spell that out for folks because this one's a trick. It's Robs, R-O-B-B-S, Capitol Hill. And those of us who are former journalists will all remember that you got to spell Capitol Hill with an O. So C-A-P-I-T-O-L. Hill.com. RobsCapitalHill.com. That's where you can sign up. There's a free subscription there if you just want to get one photo and one little thought, just kind of like the New Yorker cartoon. 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Or for $5, you can subscribe at a source level. And for $5, you get the full photo essay that Rob writes every week. He, while he's on assignment, he does a lot of photography around the assignment. And usually he's writing something about that too. And that's what you'll get if you pay $5 a month. Of course, if you extend it out for a year, that gives us wonderful predictability. But it also gives you a little bit of a discount too. So we'll take 2 months off if you sign up for 12. You could also give us even more money, and you could sign up for $10 a month. And for $10 a month, you will get not just the weekly newsletter with just sites from the DMV area, you'll also get breaking news. So when Rob is on some kind of an assignment, after he's fulfilled any obligations to his client, he's also going to be writing about that for his for this project, Rob's Capitol Hill. I'm going to spell it one more time for everybody. Rob's Capitol Hill, www.robscapitolhill.com. And this is, of course, for Rob Hill, a photographer in the DMV area who we're talking to today. Eric, take it away.
0: And that's Mel Goh. And yeah, you're listening to WOWDLP Tacoma Park, Talk of Tacoma. I'm your host, Eric Bond. And as Mel just said, talking with photographer Rob Hill. Rob, tell me about what, like your philosophy as a street photographer. You know, how do you get these photographs? You know, do you take the photographs? Do you make the photographs? Tell me about like your approach out on the street.
1: It's a little bit of all of the above. I certainly just kind of wander and talk and photograph. Oftentimes, I won't engage with people so much. I just want to watch and observe and photograph. I use very minimal equipment. I usually use one camera, one fixed lens. I don't like I don't try to look like a photographer when I'm just doing street. And sometimes I will find a situation where I am going, hey, I think there's something happening here, and I will just stand still and let things unfold around me and take pictures. And then other times I just keep moving and try to be in the flow of what's going on. And then I try to put myself in situations in places where I think just are going to be target rich. So I tend to go, you know, going to any of the events here, like one of the things that I like to do and will be part of this project is any event that's going on in the National Mall, because I feel like anything that's going on there is the physical manifestation of the First Amendment. And I think that's super important. And regardless if I believe in what's going on in terms of if it's right or left or whatever kind of politics it is, I want to go to that and I want to photograph it because, again, it's the physical manifestation of the First Amendment. And I want to express my own First Amendment by taking photographs with it and engage with what's going on. So I feel like it's an engagement for me. And depending on how I do it, again, I will always tend to work minimally if it's just going to be for me. On assignment, you'll see me draped in cameras and I'll have all the toys. But if it's just me, one camera, one lens, and I just walk around and I look and I talk, and then I keep hoping that there's going to be another picture 10 steps down the road.
0: Well, I bike by the Lincoln Memorial most days, mm-hmm. and there are always people taking photographs, posing in front of the reflecting pool.
1: Oh, yeah.
0: More reason than ever to do that now.
1: Certainly.
0: And you have a really fantastic photo of the reflecting pool being cleaned.
1: Mm-hmm.
0: Tell me a little bit about, like, the difference be like, you know, kind of the distinctions in photography, right? And this is like not to throw shade on, you know, folks who show up with their phones, which are fantastic cameras, by the way.
1: Oh yeah, I've used them on assignments
0: and take photos. But mm-hmm. you know, can you, like, is it intention? What is it that you bring to photography that is a little bit different?
1: I guess the one thing that I have been doing with it, that I've been thinking visually pretty much my entire life. I have been, ever since I started photographing sometime in middle school, and I would go to the library I grew up in Indiana, but I grew up right across the river from Louisville, Kentucky. So I would either go to my high school library, the local library, the one in Louisville, and just check out books on and by photographers and just look at things visually. And I always just play with ideas. And I think that there's a difference between authoring and photographing with intention and then just taking a picture. You know, in the art world, they call that just the snapshot aesthetic, where you just take a camera and you take a picture. And it's always like, when I teach, it's always about, I call it like grandmother's picture. You can, as long as grandma has a picture and little Timmy's right center, she doesn't care what else is going around. All she sees is Timmy. And that's probably what a lot of people are photographing, even still now with their phones. They just hold it up. They don't care. They just take a picture. It's set to the widest angle that the camera is. But as long as they have the thing that's going to trigger their memory, I think that's what's important to most people. But my whole goal is learning to play with

0: in the photograph. So there's more than, it's not just a flat surface. There's foreground, background, middle ground stuff going on. All of that ties together. Because the thing about with a photograph is that once you put your camera up to your eye and you frame something up, you're putting things together that may not have anything to do with each other in real life, but you have suddenly framed them and you have given them a relationship. And paying attention to what that relationship is to me, is what authorship is.
1: That sounds, that's interesting, because I think that brings up authenticity. Mm-hmm. And I think that's something that a lot of us are searching for right now. Obviously, we have a dearth of information. We can get answers to anything that we need. So I suppose, actually, what you're talking about is making a human connection. This is what you're seeing. Mm-hmm. You're inviting people to share a real experience with you.
0: Yeah, exactly. And having... that's part of it. I would like to think that, you know, whatever the emotional reaction is that is causing me to take the picture is understandable, at least on some levels, by the person who is viewing it. You're having a visceral reaction to the photograph. You're going to go, huh, on some levels, and then think about why you're seeing that. Because I take pictures the way that I approach any sort of art that I don't understand, and that goes from the idea that you're looking at something and you have an emotional reaction. And why are you having that emotional reaction? To me, the emotional reaction often is I push the shutter button and then figure out what's going on from there. But then when looking at it, I'm looking at what's going on and thinking, okay, why did I like this? What's the balance here? What's going on? What are the elements that's causing me to have the emotional reaction that I'm having? And that gives you the further engagement that I'm looking for.
2: Mm-hmm.
3: Cool.
2: Well, I think about, as an older person, I remember growing up with Life magazine, and you know there are other magazines like that around the world, and how photographs really said something about a moment in history. Mm-hmm. Right? And you know, even with images of the flag, you know, thinking back, you know, the flag of the coffin, Jimmy Carter's coffin draped, and we can remember the mm-hmm. JFK's coffin draped. You know, a photograph, I think, from that's made with intention, you know, captures a moment, and captures a moment in history. And I would say that your photographs in this exhibit really do that. I mean, you know, we will look back.
0: I hope so.
2: In the future, at some point in the future, and you know, we will see them as making, you know, saying something about who we are as Americans right now.
0: That is the intention, and how you answer who we are. Excuse me, that is still up to you, but that's the question I want you to ask yourself when you're looking at this work.
2: I have so many more questions for you. Like, you know, we only scratched the surface, so...
0: Yeah, this has been a tight hour. I've been happy.
2: I can get you back in here.
0: Absolutely.
2: I want to ask about Sunny 16.
0: Sure.
2: And, Mel, if you want to explain, and also for the non-photographers, why don't we just start with saying, what is Sunny 16?
1: Oh, you bet. Sunny 16 is a multimedia content creation services company. So it is my company. We are a multimedia content... you give me 30 seconds and I'm missing it up. Let me start it over. Sunny 16.
2: Take your time.
1: Sure. Sunny 16 is a multimedia services bureau, and we do photo, audio, and multimedia for folks who are looking to get their word out to the community more. We are looking to work with local businesses who are needing photo, audio, or multimedia video services. We shoot and record documentary-style content, and we help you with the social media strategy to do so. We actually are working right now with a group called Girls Rock DC. If you already know it, you must be smiling, because it is a very, very happy community of people who are bringing little girls and non-binary children, anyone who's simpatico, into a safe space to learn music. They learn an instrument, they form a band, they write a song, and if you're part of the program, you can go to the summer camps. At the end of your week, you're going to play your own song. So we've been working with them recently to do the photo and the video for their events. We're also helping them with their social media, and it is a joy to work with them. So if you haven't done this already, go take a look at Girls Rock DC here in the DMV area. Support them any way that you can, because they are doing some really, really good

0: work with not a lot of resources, tons of volunteers. Please help out. My company, Sunny 16 Media, is helping them with the editorial strategy. How do they get the word out? And we're also creating the video and photo and social media content that they're using, again, to grow their business. We can do that for you, so let us know. Sunny16media.com.
1: And Rob, as a photographer, yeah. Sunny 16, break it down for us.
2: Oh, what it means. Okay, so it is
0: what does Sunny 16 mean? So what is the Sunny 16 rule?
2: There's a thing called the Sunny 16 rule. So back in the day when cameras did not have light meters in them, if you took the film speed that you had, say, let's say 400 ASA or ISO in today's world, and you set that, your shutter speed to that, and you put it on your lens at f16, so it would have your shutter speed to be 1/400th of a second at f16 on a bright sunny day like today, you will have a good exposure. Then you have to learn to adjust for it, but that is called the Sunny 16 rule. Back in the day, cameras also didn't have such immediate and obviously incremental shutter speeds. So if you had slow film 100, you could set it at 125, but you can make it adjustments accordingly. But basically the rule is 1/1 the film speed creates your shutter speed, and put your camera at f16, and then you have a good exposure. Now, nobody needs to know that anymore.
0: Does this work in the digital world? Surely it works in the digital world.
2: If you have a camera where you can set all of this, and for whatever reason you're like, my camera's stuck on manual, my digital camera's stuck on manual, you can still do it. You can set your shutter speed to 1/1 whatever your f-stop, whatever your ISO is. Set that to your, make that your shutter speed, and then set your manual aperture to f16, and you're going to have a good exposure.
1: It sounds complex, and it's not. Actually, I will say, and let me just put in a station ID, and we'll move on to Wildy Gardens in just a second. But you're listening to WOWDLP Tacoma Park. This is Talk of Tacoma. I'm Eric Bond, and I'm here with Rob Hill and Mel Goh talking about about manual settings on a camera, but you know,
0: on the radio. No,
1: but I will say, because yes. I have my Leica Flex, which I you know, I does the, I can't find a battery for it, so you know, I walk around with my light meter all the time, mm-hmm. and then just having used it enough, I got to the place where I feel confident enough, which is like the thing, it's not complicated. So just go out there, you know, get yourself a film camera, buy some film, and you can learn Sunny 16. You know, if you have 400 film, and you set it to 500 because that's the closest to 400. Yeah. And then if it's a sunny day,
2: F16, you're good.
0: Yeah. Artists, this really works well with pinhole cameras. This is a really good thing to use with film and pinhole cameras.
2: Yeah, it can. You have to make some slight adjustments. So, but yes, I would say for about 10 years, my film cameras, I had older ones that I really loved that I didn't have light meters in them. So I had a light meter that I always wore on my neck. But for black and white film, I got to the point where I could just guess.
1: You get used to it, yeah. Well, we are going to have to talk film and cameras and keep up with, you know, this is an ongoing project.
2: Yes.
1: So, you know, Capture the Flag, you know, you will see images continue to come in, right?
2: Absolutely. And I've reached out to some places here in DC to try to get the exhibit here too, so I'm trying to work on that. I'd like to get it. I think it deserves to be shown here in the nation's capital at some point, so I'm trying.
1: And I understand you have a zine.
2: Yes, I also have created a zine to go out with the exhibition that I have in Indianapolis right now. I will hopefully have some over people's books here coming by the end of the week, hopefully. And you can also look for it on my website.
1: All right. Well,
0: that's robscapitalhill.com, www.robscapitalhill.com.
1: Well, too bad we don't have 5 hours. So, but Rob, you'll come back in again.
2: I absolutely will. Yeah, thank you very much.
1: I would love to have keep talking about photography and talking about what you're seeing out there in the streets. We've got a lot of year yet to come, and I'm sure you're going to capture some really powerful images.
2: I hope to. I guess I look forward to it. And yes, it's all a mixed bag right now.
1: All right. Thank you so much.
2: Thank you very much.

0: had my ups and downs, but I always find the inner strength to pull myself up. I was serving lemons, but I made lemonade.
1: And you're listening to Talk of Tacoma here on WOWDLP Tacoma Park. And it's a little bit past two. In a minute, we're going to be talking with Natalie Fani Gonzalez, the Montgomery County Council President. But before that, we're going to hear a little bit about varmints from Weed and Whack from Wowdy Gardens.
2: If you want some gardening advice, listen to us guys. Why? Because we're nice. TuneTacomaRadio.org. And for sure, you're not to be bored. Find us Sundays right around 2, and Weed and Whack won't upset you. We're

0: hard ends to come apart as well. Thank you.
1: Whoops, here we go. This all is right. Weed.
0: This is Whack Wowdy Gardens. We're an organic gardening show coming to you once a week in the middle of Talk of Tacoma. Thank you, Eric and Roxy.
1: Absolutely. We love Wowdy. Wowdy.
0: Wowdy, Wowdy. We love Wowdy.
1: Yeah, we do.
0: And today,
1: some darn good shows on this station, if I must say.
0: Indeed.
1: Eric's being among them.
0: And hopefully we register there. At any rate, today we want to talk about backyard varmints. And in particular, there's a little tiny bunny that seems to have made a nest in my backyard amongst my squash plants. And I have the squash plants fenced off with concrete reinforcement wire so my dogs can't get in there and totally destroy them. That was the idea. So it's a space that's about 7 feet by 7 feet, and it's enclosed on two sides by a chain link fence, and on the other two sides with these my concrete reinforcement wire that's laying on its side, just straight panels, flat panels. I tie them together, and now, of course, it's completely smothered in squash. And lo and behold, there's a little bunny that seems to have been able to hop on in there. And my dogs can't find it, and now, of course, my wife does not want me to let the dogs find it. But it's eating all of our squash.
1: Yeah, bunnies have made
0: Tromboncino and butternut.
1: A comeback. I'm having problems with almost everything. I want to knock on wood. Where's some wood? Haven't had rats in the backyard in a decade, at least. There used to be a rat problem in my neighborhood. Anyway, right now, let me go through the list of things that sometimes get to enjoy my garden along with the rest of the family. The box turtle, I miss him. He or she used to show up every year. There must be a box turtles must be having a problem because I haven't seen one in a couple years. The box turtle used to come by and eat the bottoms out of all my low hanging tomatoes. I used to put tomatoes down so he could stretch his neck up and eat the bottom of these things. And it only ate the bottom, you know.
0: Do you think it came out from below? Do you think it walked up from down your hill?
1: I would see it crossing Sycamore Street all the time. And unfortunately, people stop and think they're doing the turtle a favor by moving it.
0: Better that than running it over.
1: Well, yeah, that's true. But the turtle, if you move it to the wrong side, it's just going to turn around and go back the other way. But I'm sad to say that. Now, that was the one guy or woman I did not mind sharing my produce with. The rabbits, you know what? I'm tired of them chewing on the end of things. The deer, oh my goodness, I've had it with them. They go after everything.
0: Yep.
1: They go after things that they didn't used to go after. They eat hot peppers now. I don't know. You know, they say
0: the list of deer-proof plants gets smaller and smaller every year as they get hungrier and hungrier.
1: Okay, I've solved the deer problem by putting up the fence. But, you know, I got to knock on wood again. This is a pretty good year. The rabbit, I do have a cat, I hate to say, who hangs out in the backyard where my garden is. And I think it's very old cat. I think that's keeping the rabbits at bay. The front yard, which has no deer fencing or anything, where my wife has a beautiful flower perennial beds going, gets nibbled on. And anything that's not protected is nibbled on. So anyway, I'm going to quit my whining about, I don't mind sharing
0: probably
1: some of my
0: deer
1: produce, but not all of it. For goodness sake, critter.
0: Yeah, you know? What should we do about this bunny?
1: I don't know. You just gotta let it go. What can you do? I mean, you can try to, when it's out of there, put wire around so it can't get in back to the nesting area.
0: Well, I have upside down milk crates stacked, and then a felt pot on top with my plants inside, and the bunny seems to be able to hop through the handle hole in the milk crate.
1: There. These bunnies are. Oh, you know what I
0: and
1: saw?
0: And then that hide from the dogs.
1: My son has a video of it. Sorry to interrupt. A turkey.
0: Walking right through your backyard?
1: Yes. We have a video of it. It's not a tom, but it's a turkey. And it's not hurting my garden. I think they like their acorns and things and don't bother my garden. But there's a turkey in the backyard.
0: Cool.
1: You know, to go on about things, ground squirrels. they're disappearing in our neighborhood too. They don't hurt the garden either. But
0: they do. They definitely bite into my tomatoes to get water.
1: They do. Well, sure. I'm about ready to call the ground squirrel an endangered species in Tacoma Park. The tree squirrel, I'm about ready to scream. I scream at them daily because they like to climb up my sunflowers and try to bend them over and break everything.
0: What's the difference between a ground squirrel and a tree squirrel?
1: We call them chipmunks, the ground squirrel.
0: Okay. Ground squirrel is a chipmunk. Yes, chipmunks are disappearing.
1: Mm-hmm. Yeah. And I saw a cat with a... I have a big pile of rocks which the ground squirrels like to nest in, and I noticed they're coming back. Mm-hmm. The other day I saw a neighbor's cat with a ground squirrel, or the chipmunk. Mm-hmm. So, I don't know what to say, folks. I'm a cat lover. But and I love to see the birds eating from my plants. How long have we gone on here? Oh, we got a minute left to bore people.
0: But yeah, so anyway, what should we do? What would you do about the varmint? Let it go?
1: Of course you got to let it go.
0: Just let it live and let live.
1: You're allowed to like...
0: That's us, folks. Live and let live.
1: You're allowed to put sticks up around there and try to prevent it from getting to it. But, you know...
0: Yeah, let's put some food out for it.
1: Yeah, you are doing that. You're allowed to make the thing work a little harder for its food, you know? That's legal.
0: Just another pet.
1: But you know, like I say, I do not get too upset at the birds. I don't like it when they get my tomatoes. But I love to see those yellow birds. What are they called? Finches.
0: Finches, yeah.
1: Yeah, you know, feasting in the backyard.
0: Goldfinch.
1: I love to see hummingbirds feasting. And hummingbirds are pollinators, I would believe. Mm, you know,
0: sure.
1: I see at least one a day with all the...
0: Hummingbirds are cool.
1: Yeah, yeah. Anyway, and I don't think they heard anything. Okay, so the takeaway here is, you know, you got... What is the takeaway? Share your food with the wildlife.
0: Yeah.
1: To a degree. You're not allowed to
0: allow the varmints.
1: Violent. You're not allowed to sick your pets on them.
0: Don't let the dogs
1: But
0: get
1: you
0: them.
1: Are allowed to put up fencing and do certain things to make it a little more difficult.
0: Yeah.
1: So the takeaway is we don't have the answer. But we're happy.
0: We love our gardens, folks. Yep. We love our gardens.
1: Just don't eat everything, okay?
0: And we love you.
1: Yeah. Signing off here.
0: So goodbye from Weed and Whack. Join us next week.
1: We'll be back.
2: Now that you've got our gardening advice, go plant a fruit tree or even some rice. Join us next week because we'll be back. It's Wowdy Gardens with Weed and Whack.
3: 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And we are running close to out of time. And I've got a fantastic conversation coming up with just now with Montgomery County Council President Natalie Fani Gonzalez. And so let me cue that up and we'll go directly to that interview. So thank you again for your time.
4: Thank you for having me, Eric. It has been a while since I was interviewed. I remember I was in your studio, Tacoma Park, a few years ago.
3: But it's great to be up here in Rockville and in your office, and you're about halfway through your term as president. So why don't we just start there and tell me about you know, what is, what has your agenda been as president? How do you think you are now that you're about halfway through?
4: It has been a very challenging experience. Being president of the county council on an election year, let's just start right there, where I had three colleagues running for county executive. And as you know, the primary is already over, the primary election, thank God. That's one thing. The second thing, having President Donald Trump having an agenda of hate, targeting people of color, immigrants, has truly affected this county, especially because we're right next to Washington, D.C., and we have such a significant amount of federal workers in our county who have suffered from, the actions by this president. So that's number two. So elections happening in my council presidency, then the federal government, then the reality that we have a really, our needs as a county are bigger than ever before. Because when I said that the catastrophe that the president of this nation has caused to the county, that also means money. Funds that we were supposed to get in the past were no longer receiving. The same thing goes with the state. The state has had challenges too with their budgets. To give an example, we were getting more funds related to people with disabilities to support them. Now the county has to fill that hole. So the needs are bigger.
3: Right.
4: And people's salary, their wages, are not increasing as fast as inflation goes, for example. All those things are happening this year in particular. This is why this has been one of the most, complex budgetary years for the past, 30 years in the county, because of all these different elements that came to play at once.
3: Yeah. So we'll come to immigration in a minute, because I want to talk actually quite a bit about immigration and how it affects our county.
4: Yeah.
3: But, and this is part of that conversation, but I know very much from the microcosm of Tacoma Park. So ARPA funds, they had, they're gone. And so there were several years where they were making plans based on, the COVID relief funds. That money is gone. A lot of federal workers are now, have lost their jobs and are, dealing with, all those issues, maybe even food insecurity issues, which in the county, more than a third of individuals are living under, termed food insecurity, right? So Tacoma Park has that. And then you also have, programs that people have come to rely on. And programs that are specifically, let's say, for an immigrant population. There's less money, there's less federal money, plus the idea that, Montgomery County is targeted by the federal government because of its policy of, the Trust Act and so forth. So just to come back to the budget, that's a lot to manage, because you have to figure out how do we provide services we have been doing, and yet we have less funds coming from outside.
4: People in this county have high expectations, in terms of quality of life. People expect their parks to have the grass cut. They expect to have the same level of service as before. So, but the reality of meeting the needs of the most vulnerable, to me as council president during this past budget, that was the number one request that I have from my colleagues. We cannot decrease the amount of funding for people who need rental assistance, for example, or people who need access to healthy food or access to healthcare, access, And you mentioned this. Now, it's pretty amazing to see, if you go to any of the food hubs that we have in the county, you see more federal workers going to these food hubs than ever before. Actually, I had never seen federal employees going to these places. Now I do. The needs have grown, and it's real. People are suffering. And I think it's our responsibility as a county to ensure that county dollars are really uplifting and protecting the most vulnerable, and that we're using our money to invest in things that really matter. And we had to take like really tough decisions in this past budget, really tough decisions that it was not a perfect budget. There were things that I didn't like, but at the end of the day, we're 11 council members. It was about reaching consensus with 11 people, which is not hard. It's really hard. And I'm proud that we did that, but I'm also concerned about what's to come next year. We still have Donald Trump as president for the next two more years. So my eyes are wide open to ensure that we keep running this county with a progressive agenda that I'm very proud of. And yes, as you mentioned, we're a target by this federal administration because of our progressive agenda, but I'm proud of that. This is not a time to be shy and to say that I'm not gonna take a bold action because I'm afraid. It's the opposite. This is the time when you speak up and you take bold actions to really create transformative changes, even if they're hard. So,
5: yeah, that was a big question at the beginning of the administration. Like, what would, like Tacoma Park, what would Montgomery County do? And it's been, you know, you've seen some jurisdictions where people did take a step back. And I think there was a little bit of a time period where it wasn't quite clear what Montgomery County was going to do, but then Montgomery County, you know, came in very robustly.
4: Oh, I can tell you what happened. Natalie Fanny Gonzalez became president of the county council. My first act as a council president was presenting and passing the Trust Act.
5: Yeah.
4: Which has been in discussion for years in this county, and not a single person wanted to move it forward. So to explain what the Trust Act is.
5: Because we've talked about it on the radio show, but it's always good to remind people what is the Trust Act.
4: So basically, it's now the law, but it's a piece of legislation that I presented to my colleagues, and they all embraced it. And it basically codifies that the police department cannot act as immigration agents, and that no agency of the county, regardless if they're police, it could be HHS, any agency of the county, cannot discriminate against anyone based on their immigration status or where they were born. It says that if ICE wants to come to any government building, they must come in with a sign worn by a judge. Those are like the key things. And it's now a law. It's not a regulation. It's not a guidance document as it was in the past. It's the law. And yes, you could argue, well, Natalie, that has been the practice in the past, but that could change. Having something as a practice or as a guiding document, that means it can change based on whoever is leading the government. I, as the only immigrant on the county council, as somebody who was in deportation proceedings, I knew that having Donald Trump as president and with his agenda based of hate, I knew that I had to do something that will be codified into law. And this is why I introduced the Trust Act. I talked to all my colleagues and I asked them to lead the piece of legislation with me. I did not say I want co-sponsors. I don't want that. I said, I want you in, meaning you're gonna be a co-lead next to my name on the bill. And I was able to have the police department to be with us, and not just to say, yes, we believe in this. They came in and they came to the press conference announcing that the Trust Act is about public safety. It's about making sure that if you see a crime happening in your community, and if you are undocumented, that you should not be afraid of calling 911, to request help from the police department to help you, because you know, by law, the police department cannot touch you because you're not a criminal. Being undocumented is not a criminal. You're not a criminal. It's a civil offense. It's not a criminal offense. That's something else that I feel I had to say.
5: And I'm not even sure, like, if that's still the case anymore. But, you know, that, yes, I mean, as we know, immigration, there's a process, there are courts, you know, it's a civil infraction if your paperwork is out of date.
4: Yeah.
5: It has not been a criminal act. So it would not make sense for the police to be involved then.
4: Yes. And now, as you mentioned, things are really up in the air. This administration is now following the law. They're discriminating against people. They have arrested people who were born in the U.S. just because they look, because they're Latino. There have been cases when they have arrested somebody and thinking that they're undocumented immigrants, when in fact they're U.S. citizens. They're just Latinos.
5: Mm-hmm.
4: And discriminating against people because they have beautiful accents like mine, or, you know, so it's not a presidency that follows the law, and that's the scary thing. And this is, let me just say that I'm so grateful of all the attorneys out there who are embracing our Constitution and defending civil rights and in the Constitution. It's pretty remarkable and really gives me hope to see that. So,
5: well, you know, you mentioned that this is the law, and it reminds me of early in the second Trump administration where there was language. I'm thinking of County Executive Elrich, and, you know, saying Montgomery County is not a sanctuary county, for example. So that sounds like that was a status that was not actually codified and legal, and it was more kind of an idea, right? So the Trust Act is in county code now.
4: Yeah, it is county code. And let me just, since you mentioned sanctuary city, we're not a sanctuary city.
5: Right.
4: We're not. We have never been. And that basically means that when we have somebody who truly commits a crime, regardless of their immigration status, regardless if they were born here, if they're white, if they are Latino, if they're Asian, if you commit a crime and you are convicted of that crime, then the Justice Department will take care of you.
5: Mm.
4: Okay? A sanctuary city is, you know, when you protect somebody with, regardless. We don't do that here. And I'm okay with that, because if somebody's convicted of a crime, you let the Justice Department take care of it, right? Handle that issue. And that has been the practice of Montgomery County, and that hasn't changed.
5: Do you want to talk about the incident at Clara Barton? What was it, about 2 weeks ago now?
4: I think so, 2 weeks at this point. Yes. I think that incident displays the terror the communities feel, because what was happening is that the U.S. Parks Police with ICE, we're stopping cars in Clara
5: Barton
4: Parkway, which is by BWI Parkway, for those who don't know. And it goes alongside the Potomac River.
5: The canal.
4: So they were stopping cars based on the size of the trucks, right? Because in that particular road, you cannot have heavy trucks riding on it. So there was this particular car that, as soon as they saw that there were checkpoints from U.S. Park Police and ICE, the people in the particular car, they run to the river. My understanding is that they were immigrants. And this is my point. It tells you about the terror and how people feel right now. That instead of going to a checkpoint and say who they are, some of these folks may or may not, some of these people may have DACA, which is a legal status anyway. They have this fear that they felt that it was, they had a better chance jumping into the river, which is actually pretty dangerous, than staying on solid ground. I think that tells you the level of desperation and what's in people's mental, what's people thinking is when they're confronted with a situation like that. So we in the Montgomery County Department of Fire and Rescue, the fire and rescue team, they usually get phone calls about people in the water, right? It's pretty often, more often than people realize. People have died just because they get on the river and they think that they can just swim.
5: Yeah, there was just recently, there was a death. Yeah.
4: Yeah, it's more often than people realize. Not every single one gets into the press, but it's the numbers are shocking. So every time there is a 911 stating that their body's in the water, fire and rescue do what they do best. They act to save lives, and that's what they did. That's their number one mission. So they received the phone call, and they just went in and to rescue. Folks, there was no coordination with ICE. There was no coordination with the federal any federal agencies. They did what they always do. They just happened to be immigrants, and they jumped to the water out of fear from these checkpoints that was coming up. And I think that's the news.
5: Right.
4: I think that's what people need to understand, that at this point, people rather risk their life, in this case, jumping into a really dangerous river, than confronting an agent who knows what they're going to be doing to them, because they're kidnapping people at this point.
5: Yeah, well, I mean, you mentioned, like, you know, DACA's legal status, but, and I am kind of curious about your thought as both elected official and also as a Venezuelan American. Mm-hmm. You know, there's a lot of uncertainty about whether legal status protects you, right? There's this new, this is not within our jurisdiction, but you mentioned BWI, there's this new policy where ICE is detaining people who are flying, who may have legal status, but they're waiting for a court date, right? So where does that put our county, where more than one third of the residents are foreign born? And there's a lot of confusion, right? I mean, and even just in, you know, living in Wheaton, I know that you live around a lot of people who may have this confusion. So this is kind of to you as council president, but also as a resident. You know, what do you hear from people who are most affected?
4: People are very scared, especially because there's no guidance. You may have a document that says you have a work permit and you don't need to see a judge until 3 weeks from now. But you know, at this point, if you encounter somebody from ICE, they just take you no matter what. So as a council member, I tell you that in this county, we are taking every single tool available to ensure that we're protecting our community with the authority that we have, the local authority that we have. That means the best example I gave you was the Trust Act, making sure that our local agencies don't interact, don't coordinate with the federal government. That's something that I have the power to control as a local elected official, that they don't stage for any raids in our public parking lots. That's the Values Act that we pass. We have the power to protect our public garages and our public parking lots. That's the power I have. I do not have the power to tell a federal agent, being from ICE, FBI, CIA, all the other agencies that we have in this region, not to touch the county. They can come and go to a restaurant if they want to. I don't have the power to kick them out. Okay, I do not have the power. We do not have the state of Maryland does not have the power. That power lies on the federal government, and that's something that I always have to remind people, because when they see somebody, a nice agent picking up somebody in our local community, they call the office and say, I saw that ICE was in this particular neighborhood and they arrested somebody. I thought they were not allowed to do that. No, we had never said that. What we said is that they cannot coordinate. They cannot be assisted by our local government. So that's one. The recommendation that I will give to people, we have the Gilchrist Center, which is our immigration hub, paid by the county, and it's Gilchrist Center. We have, if it's a long name, but if you go to MontgomeryCountyMD.gov/protecting, it takes you to a website with the Christening information. It has the site. We have a website where if you see ICE agents in any of our public facilities, we ask people to please help us get that data and put the address, the date, and photos into that portal that we created.
5: So this is the new portal.
4: Yeah, yeah. So it's there. That link is there. And we also have the phone number of CASA. CASA is our partner for, it's a hotline. Like if you get detained, then you call the hotline and then there they'll provide you with a list of attorneys. Some of them are free of charge. Some of them are not. It depends on the case. So that's in general is montgomerycountymd.gov/protecting. You see everything has been centralized in that website. But if I were somebody who has, even if I have DACA or any of the TPS programs that we have in the country, I would get a hold of an attorney just in case somebody arrests you.
5: Right. And there are those groups that are helping with parents filling out paperwork.
4: We do that a lot.
5: Well, I forget what that's called,
4: it's the document that you fill out in case your
5: child has a place,
4: yes,
5: where they can go.
4: And I will say that document, even if you're not an immigrant, you should have that document. It's basically a form that you fill out and says my husband and I, we have 2 children and they're minors, right? They're little kids still. We don't have any family here. Something happens to me, my husband, it could be, you know, a car accident. Who's going to take care of my kids?
5: Yeah.
4: That should be in writing. And I think every parent or anybody who takes care of, who has a dependent, should have that form filled out. I think this immigration crisis has pushed people to really think about those conversations in those scenarios that you want to avoid. What happens if I die? It's gonna happen. So it's about making sure that you have a plan in case you're no longer there. So,
5: and there are no ICE detainment centers in Montgomery County.
4: No detention centers. No
5: detention centers.
4: Yeah.
5: And then finally, because actually we're running out of time, and I wanted to ask you about data centers. But so one of the difficulties is that, and you correct me, we don't have a very good record of how many people in the county are being detained by ICE. So like in Tacoma Park, I mean, what I know is that I see monarch butterflies up where people have been taken.
4: Yeah.
5: But I don't have any, you know, there's no like clearinghouse where I can say this number of people in our community.
4: Do you know how I know how bad it is right now? Now, compared to last year, now I'm getting my white friends who, you know, who are like 3rd or 4th generations, right? Really far apart from having recent immigrants in their families, calling me and telling me that they, like, for example, this happened yesterday. There's a very famous coffee shop in Montgomery County that I'm not going to mention the name, but they're in downtown Silver Spring, whose 3 of their cooks got detained by ICE. 3 of them. These cooks who were working like 60 hours a week went to Ocean City for a day, and in Ocean, just for a day on vacation. And when they arrived to Ocean City and they parked, ICE was there and they picked them up. And now they're back in Honduras. And I have a white friend who called me to say that to me. And now I'm getting more white friends and African-American friends who didn't have immigrants so close into their families calling me because they know somebody who has been deported.
5: Yeah.
4: Isn't that like, to me, that's so... I'm shocked.
5: Yeah.
4: That's how bad it is right now.
5: It is, and yet you don't, because it happens early in the morning, people don't often
4: see it.
5: I want to ask about data centers.
4: Yeah, go ahead.
5: Because
4: I love the topic. Bring it on. I'm an expert at this point.
5: Because the county is now has an 18-month moratorium on data centers. So explain that to our listeners.
4: So, okay. Long story short. So, as you mentioned, let's start with that. Recently, the Montgomery County Council adopted an 18-month moratorium. The county executive had submitted an executive order for a 6-month moratorium, but we wanted to make it, let's just say, put more teeth into it. So we passed legislation, and that's now in place, which means that no large data center can come to the county and have any type of permitting approval. They cannot do it. So that's one thing. The second thing is that we do have about five small data centers in the county. They have been here for many, many years. Very tiny. But there is one particular site in Dickerson that has had the plan of moving forward with a large data center. That particular site was moving forward, and now that we have this moratorium, they can no longer do so. So we're going to take the time, this 18 months, and wait for, the state is doing a study on the impact of data centers into our communities. That study is coming out at the end of this year. OLO, which is the Office of Legislative Oversight from the County Council, is also doing a study on the impact on data centers. That one is focused on Montgomery County. The study is going to also come out at the end of this year. So I'm going to wait for those two studies to come out. And with the work that we have done with the zoning text amendment to ensure that we're putting, key things to protect the environment, buffers to between the data center and the community, what to do with, water, energy, all those very key issues that a lot of people don't think about but are crucial for protection as human beings. We're collecting all that data plus what we're going to learn from the studies and draft a zoning text amendment next year. And once we have the draft, I'm going to personally be part of the first draft was done by Council Vice President Balcom, Council Member Lorian Sells, and myself. So we had done plenty of work, but we need more work, which is going to be informed by the studies that I just mentioned. So we are not going to get a draft done until probably at some point, I want to say spring of next year. And the idea is to, once we have a draft presented to the community, have town hall meetings. And then once we have more input from community members, we have a lot of smart people in Montgomery County, let me tell you that much. And then once we feel that we're ready, we'll introduce it ahead of the end of the 18th month moratorium. This is something that I have also worked very closely with County Executive Mark Elridge. As you know, most likely he's going to be joining the County Council in December. So I think this is an issue that I'm going to continue working with him now as a council member. And I know the person who's probably going to be the next county executive council member, I know it sounds confusing, Wojo Wondo. He's very interested on this issue, and I know that I'll be able to work with him. We want to get it right. And as a council and as a county, because Mark also agreed, Mark Elridge, we needed more time because this is a huge decision. And if we're going to have a hyper data center in Montgomery County, a really large one, it better be in a way that respects and protects the environment and the people living around it.
5: And it sounds like it'll go through zoning review.
4: Oh, yes.
5: You're figuring out the zoning. So 2 years from now,
4: yes,
5: a company comes in and says, Amazon, I want to put a big data center. It will have to
4: apply,
5: go through the different levels of zoning to get approval.
4: Exactly. Based on the ZTA that we're going to be drafting and releasing next year.
5: Okay. I want to ask about job creation.
4: Uh-huh.
5: And what is the name of the program?
4: The ZTA is a zoning text amendment, the job creation project. And it's basically a zoning text amendment that I sponsored, and it passed recently. I'm so happy. Thank you to my colleagues. And it's basically to cut in half the regulatory process for employers who want to come to Montgomery County or expand in Montgomery County and bring at least 200 net new jobs. Okay, we're not talking about consolidating sites and having the same people just moving to a new site. No, we're talking about brand new jobs. And these jobs are based on the key strategies that we have in the county. We work with the Montgomery County Economic Development Corporation. I had a meeting with them this morning, and this is actually from them. And it's basically our, based on our strategic industries in the county, which are life science industry, hospitality industry, advanced technology industries, you know, the big ones that the county is known for. Just to also give you background, nationwide, Montgomery County is number 3 in the nation for life science. We want to be number 1. And to be number 1, you got to be more aggressive.
5: That's something that Mark Elrich has talked about
4: yes.
5: a lot.
4: He has been a great partner on this particular issue. And so he also embraces and supported my ZTA. Is how can we use or how can Montgomery County have a faster and more predictable regulatory process for companies that are focused on this key strategic economic areas that we want in the county, and how can we help them set foot in the county faster? So the regulatory process is cut by half. So instead of having to go through the planning board for 120 days, now it's 60 days. You may think that that's not a big deal. It's a huge deal because these industries, they evolve so fast. They need to have predictions that they can be assured that they're going to be validated. And this is part of that.
5: Presuming that you are reelected.
4: Yeah, I have a Republican challenger.
5: Yes.
4: I think I'll be okay.
5: So presuming that you're reelected, you won't be president next year. But, you know, what is it that you'd like to accomplish over the next 4 years? Okay, big question. But what are the big things you want to see happen? Especially for District 6.
4: Yes, I'm going to continue focusing on jobs, on housing. Those are the two issues that I've been very passionate since I joined the county council, bringing jobs to the county, ensuring that we build the next talent, that we have people who graduate from Montgomery County public school systems, but not just having people who just graduate, but being career ready in the jobs that we know are high paying jobs is important for me. So focusing on that and creating more housing. We need housing for people of every single income level. That means housing for people making $30,000 a year, $60,000 a year, and so forth. And that's something that I feel very passionate about and that I'm going to continue to focus on.
5: And then kind of going back to earlier in our conversation, and you kind of addressed this, but what do you think the value is right now in 2026 with with Trump's immigration policies to have an immigrant as the president of the county council?
4: The value was to say to the people of Montgomery County that we're not scared, that we're not afraid, that when we see a challenge, we say, bring it on, and that we're gonna continue passing policies based on our values as a community to inspire the next generation and to move an agenda that is about people, not about special interest. And I think having a jurisdiction right next to Washington, D.C., that is being able to stand up and really and also encourage other jurisdictions, not just in the Washington, D.C. region, but nationwide. I have received phone calls from people from Texas, California, New York, asking me how, you know, I passed the trust that we're inspiring other jurisdictions. And I think that's powerful, and we should never be afraid to do that.
5: Okay. And I'm going to try to slip this in.

0: So,
1: Yeah.
0: I mean,
1: Thank
0: you
1: you.
0: know, if you're up for another half hour, not a
1: No,
0: problem.
1: no, but I'm more than
0: Another
1: happy
0: day,
1: to
0: we can
1: see
0: do
1: you.
0: another day.
1: I'm happy to see you more often.
0: Well, I'll come
1: Yeah.
0: on up here. Just, you
1: Yeah.
0: know, quick.
2: Well, that was an abrupt end, but that is Natalie Fani Gonzalez. Boy, I know her from years ago, working with CASA, and now she is our county council president. And that pretty much does it for me for Talk Up Tacoma. We'll try to get Natalie back on as soon as possible, along with some of our other representatives. We have an election year coming up, which on the county level doesn't matter quite as much, but here in Tacoma Park, there's an election coming up, and we want to get to the issues. There's a rent control issue that that we need to talk about on air. And then I'm asking for you listeners to help me out on sourcing a few guests. This I think it was this past week, Piney Branch Elementary School was listed as the elementary school in the county in the second worst shape, if I read the report correctly. And I'd like to hear from parents out there who are on top of this issue and learn more about what the significance is. I want more community voices. So, you know, if you have an idea for Tacoma Radio, for Talk of Tacoma, reach out to tacomaradio.org. And then finally, as you know, you heard so much in the conversation with Council Member Fani Gonzalez, the number one issue that is affecting our community really is immigration. And we need to hear what's going on. And so if you have information that you can share in some way, reach out to me at tacomaradio.org. This is Eric Bond. You've been listening to Talk of Tacoma. And Rob is on his way in with Predictably Unpredictable. So you're in for, well, an unpredictable treat coming up. And, you know, I have been playing my outgoing music in reference to my t-shirt. And so here we go. That is not it. I thought I had it all lined up, but I didn't. Okay, try that again.

0: 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You are listening to WOWDLP, Tacoma Park. That's Tacoma Radio, Wowdy, 94.3 on the FM dial, tacomaradio.org on the internet dial. This show is called Predictably Unpredictable, and I'm your host, Chris Buckridge. Hey, how you doing? I got DJ Mimo here with me. What do you say, Mimo? That's right, her birthday is coming up. Hey! So we're here today. I was not here last week. Our dog, Vera Rubin, passed away. And so we have...
1: Vera Rubin died.
0: That's true, Vera Rubin died. That's right. And Vera Rubin, we named her, she's our dog, and we named her after an astrophysicist by the same name, who she had the name first, in fact. Vera does love DJ Mimo. That's right. She did love DJ Mimo. I'm sure she still does. And Vera Rubin discovered, the astrophysicist discovered the existence of dark, or the mathematical proof of the existence of dark matter. And speaking of dark matter, we can get a lesson on dark matter from one of my favorite songwriters, Mr. Randy Newman. And that's coming in the form of the song The Great Debate from the album Dark Matter. They don't mention Vera Rubin in it, but I'm going to play the song as a tribute. And so listen closely, bear with me. It's a fun track. And here we have The Great Debate from Randy Newman.
2: Welcome, welcome, welcome to this great arena. Done North Carolina, the heart of the research triangle. We've come to this particular place tonight, because we've got to look at things from every angle. We need some answers to some complicated questions if we're going to get it right. To that end, we have here gathered some of the most expensive scientists in the world, eminent scientists, that is. We got biologists, biometrics, we got a quantum mechanic, an astrophysician, we got a cosmologist, a cosmetician,

blackjack and a life coach. On the other side, we have the true believers. We got the Baptists, the Methodists, the Presbyterians. Episcopalians are here, pass the hat. We got the Shakers, the Quakers, the anti-inoculators, the big ball slime. It's Madison time. The six blind boys, five tons of joy. Give them room, get out of the way. We got a Bible belt up from the Mississippi Delta. Have them all arranged. Scientists, are you ready? First question. Dark matter. Oh, dark matter. Give me someone knows something about space. Nice space music, Georgie. All right, what is it? Where is it? Can we get some? Stand up, sir, would you? You're standing. Forgive me. Dark matter, go ahead.

0: Do yourself a favor. Use our music. People like it, and your music's making people sick. All right? It's a free country. Go ahead. Dark matter, what is it?
1: We don't know what it is, but we think it's everywhere.
0: I'd like to take a look at it. Can we get some down here?
1: Of course not.
0: Let me get this straight. You don't know what it is. You don't know where it is. And we can't get any. Put that to the one side. Let's put the Lord, faith, eternity, whatever on the other side. Show of hands.

All right, 1-0. Next one's gonna be a hard one. It's about the theory of evolution, and it's about animals also. So give me someone who knows something about evolution and animals. Who you got? Wow, you're a beautiful woman, aren't you? Doesn't matter, of course, but this science thing doesn't work out for you. Don't boo me. Don't boo me. I'm just kidding. You know that. Here's my question. Explain me the giraffe. Go ahead. Elaborate. With pleasure, miss. The giraffe, to survive, must eat leaves high up on the yabba yabba tree. That's true, isn't it? Of course it is. Everyone knows that. But Mr. Darwin's giraffe, a halfway giraffe with a halfway giraffe neck, could never have reached the highest branches of the yabba yabba. Therefore, he could not have survived. It's only common sense. Unfortunately for you, Mr. Charles Darwin didn't have any common sense. Evolution is a theory, and we have just now, tonight, disproved it. Show of

All right, 2-0. Next question, global warming, is it? And if so, so what? One of the true believers seeks to be recognized. Hand him a mic, Charles. Thank you. Sir, do you know what you are? You're an idiot. You're a straw man, a fabrication. You see, the author of this little vignette, Mr. Newman, self-described atheist and communist, creates characters like you as objects of ridicule. He doesn't believe anything he has you say, nor does he want us to believe anything you say. Makes it easy for him to knock you down, hence a straw man. I myself believe in Jesus. I believe in evolution also. I believe in global warming and in life everlasting. No one can knock me down. Oh, we can knock you down, mister. We can knock your communist friend down, too. Communist. You call me an idiot. We've been knocking people like Mr. Newman down for years and years. Like this. Page 35, Georgie. Miss Dorothy, page 35.

That was the famous Beatles here on the famous Tacoma Radio in the famous Tacoma Park. Tacoma Park. Sometimes I forget what side of the road we're on. Seriously, though, it was the Beatles doing Bésame Mucho. And before that, Tommy Ridgely was Looped. And let me do it for that. Looped! And before Looped, we had Lovin' Machine from Wynonie Harris, which I was scared to play it, but I did. And before that, starting off the set, was Randy Newman with The Great Debate in honor of the dearly departed Vera Rubin, my dog. The human Vera Rubin passed away some time ago. So here we got, continuing onwards with the music, we got I Smell a Rat from Big Mama Thornton.

There's some lovely musical colonialism there for you. That was Bally High. Another week, another version of Bally High. I think it's a very pretty song. It's from the, I think it's from the musical South Pacific, which, you know, colonialism. So anyway, you get what I'm saying. Before that, Xavier Cugat and his orchestra with Brazil. Do you like that, the movie Brazil? I do. Before that, we had Mondo from Florian Monday and his Mondos. And starting off that set, Big Mama Thornton smelt a rat. 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Now let's keep going with the music here. Here's the Marquise with, or the Marquise with Ebb Tide.

That was Ananda Shankar. That's Ravi Shankar's nephew. With the track Metamorphosis. And before that, the Marques with Ebb Tide. There's a whole bunch of bubble noises in the background. If you put your head on my tummy, that's what it sounds like after I eat sauerkraut. So, Ananda Shankar, who you just heard, nephew of Ravi Shankar, had me thinking. About Ravi Shankar. And I was thinking about, because I went and saw my parents, my old family went and saw my parents up in Ohio. Hey, Papa, Bob, and Oma, up in Ohio a couple weeks ago. And I was thinking about, when I was putting the show together, I was thinking about the time, a long time ago, when I was a kid. And I knew that my dad liked George Harrison, so I bought him a Ravi Shankar CD. But it's called Transmigration Macabre, and I don't know what I was expecting, but I don't think any of us were really used to the depth of the Indian thought and sound that was going on in it. But it's pretty cool to think about, like, me coming home when I'm like 10 years old or somewhere between 10 and 12 and being like, here you go. And it's like this really awesome, deep Ravi Shankar record, you know. Just try think. Hey, you go out on a limb here. Try something that you don't know just based on the name. That's the lesson here today. Anyway, here's a couple of tracks from that record, Transmigration Macabre, I'm going to share with you. This one's called Fantasy, and this is Ravi Shankar.

That was Ravi Shankar with the track Anxiety. And now for something completely different, here's Marlene Dietrich with Where Have All the

was Marlene Dietrich and a very sudden surf band. I don't know why I didn't like that. The World's Full of Mysteries. That was from the album Die Neue Marlene. Where Have All the Flowers Gone? That's looking backwards at what we just played. Not at the flower. Well, I guess that is looking backwards at the flowers. If you're asking where they went, that's past tense. Anyway, coming up after this show, which wraps up at 5 p.m., is Variety is the Spice of Life with Christine Moritz. Always a pleasure listening to that when I'm out of here. Then from 6 to 7 p.m. tonight, the Coil Project Variety Hour, Theater of the Mind, conceived and performed by members of the Coil Project. That will be followed tonight from 7 to 8 p.m. by Nine People's Favorite Thing, wherein Judy interviews the 2026 winners of the Brandon Victor Dixon Award for Excellence in High School Musical Theater, Allie Blanchett and John Ponce, about their experience at the Jimmy Awards, the National Competition for High School Musical Theater, and plays music from shows in which they've starred. Then from 8 to 10 p.m. tonight, you got The Night Ride Home, wherein Gail's going to be playing singer-songwriters, weaving together cherished favorites, deep cuts, and new tracks. Tonight, new music from Lizzie McAlpine, The Eels, Joby Riccio, Sarah Bareilles, The Womack Sisters, and more. That will be followed from 10 to 11 p.m. tonight with Little Me Time with Diane B. Always a delightful musical nightcap. Then from 11 p.m. to 1 a.m. tonight into tomorrow morning, Derangement of the Senses. DJ Clay, no theme, no centenaries or birthdays, just a dive into the music circa 1940, 1964. With music from Miles, Gil, George Russell, Andrew Hill, Don Byas, Bird, Elmo Hope, Sarah Vaughan, Howard McGee, and quite a few others. That takes us through tonight. Then, coming up tomorrow morning, we've got The Ride with Clyde from 8 to 10 a.m. You can start your work week off with the DJ driver. It's the right way to do it. Then from 10 to 11 a.m. tomorrow, that is Monday, Afropop Worldwide celebrates host Georges Collinet from his Cameroonian roots to his DJ days in Paris and his 38-year career hosting Afropop Worldwide. You'll hear his stories, his passions, his wit, and humanity. An African music legend and a very funny guy. That'll be followed tomorrow, that is Monday, from 11 a.m. to 12 p.m. with Hi-Fi Diner. Liz will be playing some pick-me-up tunes, plus a set paying tribute to William Orbit. Artists include Nina Simone, Fish, They Might Be Giants, Elastica, Ed Royal, Q Feel, and more. That will be followed from 12 to 2 p.m., that is tomorrow, Monday, by Darlin Companion, a bi-weekly wide-ranging Americana playlist tracing the influences and connections between classic country, bluegrass, honky-tonk, 70s singer-songwriter, and alt-country. Hosted by Chris Harbaugh and Ruthie Logsdon. I met Chris earlier. He's a sweet guy. Hi, Chris. Then, from 4 to 6 p.m. tomorrow, that is Monday, Rock Continuum. August's languid and lazy heat, indeed, and its non-comitant need for water informs this Monday's Rock Continuum, which features new music from Hug, Richard Thompson, Panda Bear and Sonic Boom, Rockfor, Quiet Sun, and Peter Gabriel, with refreshing sounds from High Dial, Sharp Pins, Beach Boys, Captain Beefheart, The Millennium, Cornelius, and much more. For your listening pleasure in our present state with John Page. And again, that'll be tomorrow, that is Monday, from 4 to 6 p.m. on Rock Continuum. And that's what's coming up in the next, well over 24 hours, 26 hours to be just about exact. And let's get back into the music here. This is from a record that I picked up just recently, Isao Tomita. I think just goes by Tomita a lot of times. But it was a new way of listening to Debussy, some electronic music from the 70s. Here's Clair de Lune.

0: Is that microphone?
1: I'm going to talk into this one. Hi. You're listening to Predictably Unpredictable here on Tacoma Radio. WOWD LP. That's right. That was Sad Song from John Abercrombie Quartet. That's the ABCs done by DJ Mimo. Hey, DJ Mimo.
0: I bring that microphone and that microphone.
1: She's got two microphones. I don't know if you can tell if it's in stereo for you listeners at home, but she's got two microphones in front of her face right now. So I was saying that's
0: ABCs.
1: There we go.

That's pretty close. All right, so sad song. Just to be fair, I think that after we play sad song, we should go ahead and play the happy song from Otis Redding. So here it is, the happy song from Otis Redding.

Mud Honey, as recorded by the legendary Jim Dickinson, doing Beneath the Valley of the Underdog, which makes sense after you play Charles Mingus, of course, who wrote the memoir Triumph of the Underdog. Before that, another fine bass player, Les Claypool, and the duo De Twang with Staying Alive. And starting off that set, we had Otis Redding with The Happy Song. Let me check some information here. I was not prepared for this break, as you might be able to tell. 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On August 22nd, People's Book presents Dave Zirin, author of The People's Historian, a biography of historian Howard Zinn, examining his life and work as a progressive icon and thought leader through the story of the times that shaped him and America. More information at peoplesbooktacoma.com. So, you can't make mud. That was Mud Honey that we heard before I started talking. And can't make mud without dirt. So here's Dirt from The Stooges.

That was the Gun Club. Even a pacifist like me thinks they sound good. That was Cool Drink of Water. Some appropriated blues, a little cultural imperialism there for you. Good for that today, I guess. Before that, we had Flipper with Earthworm, the mighty Flipper. How I love them. And where do earthworms live? They live in the dirt. Before that was Dirt from the Stooges. And Ain't I Clever? So, coming up next, we've got Christine Moritz with Varieties, the Spice of Life, and I got a couple more to take you out, starting things off in that direction with Deadweight from Beck. See you next week, or hear from me next week.

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I'm Christine Moritz. This is Variety is the Spice of Life. Today I'm doing an impromptu special, or perhaps a mini special, haven't timed it out, on the musician and producer William Orbit, who died a few days ago. This is William Orbit's remix of Beth Orton, Central Reservation.

Okay, what you just heard there was Strange Cargo, or actually, I guess the artist name for this is listed as William Orbit, though some of his releases, the name Strange Cargo was used as the artist name. So that was William Orbit from the album Strange Cargo 3, and that was Water from a Vine Leaf, featuring the very recognizable vocals of Beth Orton. And William Orbit's death was announced a couple of days ago. Looking it up online since my last talk said I saw that he actually died in July, but I guess it was just a few days ago that the news came out. So I'm doing an impromptu mini special, or perhaps full-length special, on William Orbit. And this is another collaboration of his with Beth Orton. And I guess this is sort of a proto version of the track that Beth Orton eventually released on her own, She Cries Your Name. So this is the earlier version under the name Strange Cargo, with which was a collaboration in this case between William Orbit and Beth Orton. Check it out.

Okay, what you just heard there was William Orbit with Samuel Barber's Adagio for Strings. That's from his album Pieces in a Modern Style, which originally came out in 1995, and then, as far as I can tell, was re-released in with an expanded track listing in the year 2000, I think partially as a result of the Ferry Corsten mix of that track, Adagio for Strings, having hit it big. Before that, starting the set off, you heard Strange Cargo, also a project of William Orbit's, with She Cries Your Name featuring Beth Orton, and that's from the album Hinterland, which came out in 1995, 1 year before Beth Orton's album Trailer Park, which came out in 1996 and featured, I guess, the better known version of that song. And I guess William Orbit, I guess his big break was producing Madonna's album Ray of Light, and this is a track from that. This is Candy Perfume Girl.

Okay, what you just heard there was Torch Song, and that was a band that William Orbit was in, I guess, the mid-90s, along with three other people. And that was the title track from the album Toward the Unknown Region. Before that, you heard Strange Cargo, a William Orbit project with a track named Million Town, one that I've always found really exquisite. It's an instrumental. It also exists as a Kruder and Dorfmeister remix, but I've always preferred the original. And I think starting things off, you heard Madonna with the track Candy Perfume Girl. That's from her album Ray of Light, which William Orbit co-produced all tracks but one on. That was sort of, I think, his big break. Let me tell you that Silver Spring nonprofit Tommy's Pantry provides essential food and wellness supplies to neighbors in need. Information about donation drives, as well as short and long-term volunteer opportunities, is at tommyspantry.org. This is a public service announcement from Wowdy Tacoma Radio. I'm Christine Moritz. This is Variety is the Spice of Life, and this is an impromptu William Orbit is the Spice of Life special or mini special. He was a musician and producer whose death was announced a couple of days ago. This is another track. This is the title track from Madonna's album Ray of Light, which he co-produced. And the writing credits for this track include Christine Leach, who's also credited on one of his Strange Cargo albums. So lots of interweaving in there. Check it out.

Okay, what you just heard there was William Orbit from the album Pieces in a Modern Style. That was Ludwig von Beethoven's Opus 132. Before that, you heard Madonna with the title track from her album Ray of Light. That was co-produced and co-written by William Orbit. We started things off with

0: 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I am your host of the Coil Project Variety Hour, Patrick Mullen, and joining me in studio are four fantastic performers who are here to share their talents with you tonight. And they are...
1: Jim Adams.
2: Andrew Kilpa.
3: Eric Harrison.
4: And Leanne D'Inverno.
0: Wait, say that one more time. I missed the first bit of it.
4: And Leanne D'Inverno.
0: Even better the second time.
4: Ooh, thank you. I'll be here all day.

0: for the next five yeah. or so minutes.
1: Yeah. But yeah, thanks for coming out, guys. I apologize to you, our dear Eternal Flames, for not being present in studio 2 weeks ago. I think, if memory serves, that was our first and so far, hopefully only, true complete rerun of a previous show, unless something happened prior to 2018 when I joined in. But unfortunately, I had to go out of town, and it was, well, long and short of it was, we had to replay the previous show. So I hope you enjoyed that. If you enjoyed it the first time, I hope you enjoyed it again. And if you didn't hear it the first time, well, then where were you in the first place? So.
2: Also, if you listen closely.
3: Just as delicious the second time around.
1: So I also have to apologize, as there are five people in studio and we have only four microphones. So at various points in time, we may be moving them around.
0: Usually I'm the one yelling without a microphone in this place. So I'm excited it's other people today.
3: Yeah.
1: But we still have for you a full slate of all new original content for you to enjoy. A return back to our Granola Park Radio universe, featuring a instrumentals, a brief instrumentals, followed by a Granola Park Radio. And then after that, later in the show, we have part one of Red Belt Confidential, the redo of a two-part... you can't really call it a mini-series if it's only two parts. But
0: part one of a redux of a season...
3: You're making
1: this is
2: a limited engagement.
0: This
1: is so far beyond that original season one redux that we were doing.
0: We're going to do a thing for y'all.
1: A thing for y'all. It's part one of Red Belt Confidential, The Way Back. So with that being said, we should dive right in because I want to make sure. What? Oh, how is...
3: We're having microphone issues.
2: We're fine. This is fine.
0: We can switch things up if we need to, guys.
2: This is cool, guys. This is what's up. This is what radio is all about.
0: Also, Patrick, do you know what I discovered this weekend?
1: What did you discover this weekend?
0: Our 8-year anniversary of being on the Coil Project Variety Hour. First on to promote Frankenstein.
1: You were on...
0: Okay, it was my 8-year anniversary of being on the Coil Project Variety Hour promoting Frankenstein.
1: That very night... Here's a little bit of inside baseball, Eternal Flame. So that very night when Leanne D'Inverno was here with, I believe it was Tom McGrath, and it was Andy and Jimmy
0: Hayworth.
1: While you were on the radio performing it, I was in the Greenbelt Art Center building the set.
0: Oh, that is correct.
1: By my lonesome, listening to you all read the show.
0: And your FOMO was so bad that you made it your mission to become the host of this radio show.
2: Playing the long game, sir. Yes.
4: Killing Michael Rilo Parata and sucking his soul.
0: No, just convincing him it was a really good idea to move to Massachusetts.
4: It's a similar thing.
0: But I guess I just wanted to get sentimental for a second and say thank you guys for having me 8 years ago. And being okay with my absolute refusal to leave.
1: Yeah, I mean, you know.
0: I think I've legitimately missed like maybe 3 or 4 shows in 8 years. I've literally never left. More so recently.
1: Yeah.
0: More so recently.
1: Yeah. You know, when we had another kid.
0: Before the baby. In 5 years, I missed like 3 shows.
1: In 5 years, you missed like 3 shows. So, anyway. Are we done? Are there any other anniversaries that we want to...
4: No.
3: No anniversary.
4: So if you have cake at home, slice it up. Have a piece for Leanne D'Inverno.
0: You should have cake for yourself because cake is delicious.
1: Yeah, cake. Slice them if you got them.
0: Don't have cake for me. Have cake for you.
4: Yeah, so if you were going to have cake for Leanne D'Inverno...
1: Forget about it.
4: That's right.
3: Two.
0: No.
3: One for Leanne, one for you.
4: Yeah. Oh,
0: that's right. Two cakes.
2: And a pie.
0: Oh, that's true. You should have cake for you, pie for me.
1: Yeah. Leanne is a pie person.
0: I'm a pie girl.
1: During the brief period of time when we were discussing the possibility of getting married, spoiler alert, we didn't. She wanted to have wedding pie. Like a tiered wedding pie.
0: Okay. Subsequently, I went to a friend's wedding a couple of years ago. Shout out, Jesse Gordon. And she and her husband had wedding pie, and it was the correct decision.
1: What kind of pie?
0: Yeah. They had all different kinds of pie from like a local Baltimore bakery, and it was unbelievable.
3: So this was a tiered different pies?
0: It was not tiered. It was just like laid out all different kinds of pie.
3: Or like a bunch of just tarts kind of?
0: Just a bunch of like regular, like normal size pies for everybody to choose from.
3: All right.
1: Not like individual pies.
4: I don't want it. I want them stacked on top of each other.
0: Okay.
4: I want a topper.
0: At my future like non-existent going to happen. Down
4: someone slices through every layer of pie on the
0: ooh,
4: way down.
0: Okay, wait. Ooh.
3: A turducken of pies.
1: What I want are circus performers doing plate spinning, but they're pies.
0: If it was like a tiered kind of like apple situation and the chocolate fountain idea, but instead like a cinnamony kind of syrup thing, that could work.
2: Tier pie.
1: You mean like when you pour champagne in the one flute and it spills over into the other flutes? Instead, you pour it on a pie and then it spills onto the other pies?
4: Yeah. And
3: I don't know if cinnamon would work with blueberry that much.
0: Well, there will be no blueberry pie at my non-existent wedding.
3: Wow. Okay.
4: So you don't, you're a pie person, but you don't like the best pie.
3: Yeah. Yeah. Thank you.
0: Apple is the best pie.
2: Key lime is the best pie.
4: The wrongest possible take.
0: Andrew, I think you should marry Pat because key lime is his favorite pie.
1: Key lime pie for the win.
0: Exactly. Clearly, I will be alone forever because no one here likes apple pie, the most American of pies.
4: Apple pie is fine.
1: If you have an opinion on what is the best pie, message us.
0: We're here to
1: at
0: talk about
1: Coil Project.
2: Key lime.
1: We did have a Granola Park Radio storyline about the pie contest. We've revisited it before.
0: Last 4th of July, I think.
3: Yeah,
1: We've done it a couple of times.
0: Labor Day.
1: Because it was, you know, the people arguing about the rules or whatever. And then we made reference to Eric making the most dangerous pie.
0: We've talked about the most dangerous pie a lot.
4: I'll make the most dangerous pie again this year, I think.
0: Yes.
4: Should we do some?
1: The most dangerous pie is not blueberry, by the way.
4: No, it's the most dangerous pie, not the most delicious pie.
1: All right, so.
0: Blueberries are gross.
1: I need you all to chat for just a minute so I can actually pull up the script.
0: Well, you could have been doing this the whole time we were talking about pie. All right, blueberries are gross.
3: No.
0: There's so much inconsistency in blueberries.
4: Okay, now I'll give you that. All right, yes. Just because
3: good blueberry pie.
4: There are good blueberries and there are bad blueberries. Does it mean that all blueberries are bad?
3: Yes.
0: But if you don't know, I'm not willing to take that risk. That's like a 50-50.
3: Blueberries going into pies very often.
4: Yeah,
3: though.
4: Have you heard of a bad apple situation? The whole phrase bad apple comes from bad apples. And you're declaring apples to be the best?
0: Yes.
4: Get it together.
0: I don't think I'm capable of doing that.
3: So I used to be a cake person over a pie person because I never particularly liked the crust. Even when people say, "Ooh, a perfect flaky crust never did much for me." If I can give a shout out to a private business, can I do that?
1: No.
3: Okay. Well,
1: actually, there is a way to do that, but now that you've already said that you want to plug them, then the answer is no.
3: Okay. Does it matter that it's very far away from here and not easily?
1: No.
3: Okay.
0: If you're interested in what this business is, at us on Instagram.
2: Yes. You don't like this business.
3: I will share. This particular establishment. I made fry pies. The crust in particular, which is my least favorite part of a conventional pie, is the best part of these particular pies, and it just completely made. And whenever I am within like a 30-mile radius, I will go
4: of
3: out
4: an
3: of
4: undisclosed
3: my way,
4: location.
3: Of an undisclosed
1: pie.
3: Location. I will
1: secret
3: go there.
1: Pie.
3: Cherry, blueberry, apple pie.
1: You don't know where it is.
3: Raspberry,
1: it's secret
3: peach.
1: Pie, but it's delicious.
4: Pat's having fun.
0: That's really all that matters, right? No, that's a lie. What matters is the scripts we wrote.
1: And speaking of which, we present to you Instrumentals.

0: Good evening, friends. We are back. You are listening to Instrumental Instrumentals with me, your friend and host, Reginald Kingsport. We've been playing all of your favorite classical summer hits, including, for the last 11 minutes, the summer section of Vivaldi's Four Seasons. We have indeed entered the dog days of summer. The heat is high, the humidity is high, and our tolerance for one another is low. To paraphrase Benvolio in Romeo and Juliet, the day is hot, Gloria Steinway is abroad, and if we meet, we shall not escape a brawl.
1: Are you saying that Gloria is out and about, or are you calling her...
0: A phrase can have more than one meaning, Mike, and let's leave it at that. But yes, Gloria has been seen afoot in the vicinity of good old Bot Radio. And while that is perfectly legal, and unsurprisingly, she and I at present are not on speaking terms.
1: That seems somewhat childish.
0: I don't want to talk to Gloria, and you can make me!
1: I cannot emphasize enough how little I want to get involved in your romantic entanglements, especially with Gloria. But as we've got like 3 minutes left in the show, why don't you go ahead and tell us why you're not talking?
0: Truth be told, I'm not actually sure. I know that 2 days ago, as Gloria and I passed each other in the hall, I said hello and offered a polite head nod, and she neither replied verbally nor via her own head nod.
1: Maybe she couldn't hear you?
0: Oh, of course. Because one of the things that I, Reginald Kingsport, is known for is verbal restraint. Read sarcasm.
1: The heat really is turning you into a grump.
0: No, my apologies, Mike. You do not deserve my rancor. Also, I should be saving it all for Gloria.
1: Is that the only thing? She failed to say hi to you one day?
0: Oh, of course not. She also ate the last piece of cheese-filled crumb coffee cake, which I specifically asked her to save for me.
1: Cheese is kind of her thing.
0: And enjoying decadent, delectable desirables is my thing.
1: Well, running up on that end of show, Reginald, thankfully.
0: I will surrender my seat in the studio, but let it be known, Gloria, that I am wounded to my very core by your discourteous treatment, and I shall have satisfaction.
1: Isn't conflict just like the way you two flirt?
0: I did say I would have satisfaction, did I not?
1: Okay, just throw it to the next show.
0: 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Breathe.
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3: You might notice that I am not Jess.
2: That's right. It seems our previous guests, Cedar and Hawk, and all their talk about simplicity really got to Jess, and she packed a bag, drove 3 hours north, and found a lake where she plans to sit quietly and just let the water have its own experiences. Probably naked, as she is, you know, wont to do. She'll probably come back with a new perspective and several mosquito bites.
3: So Blair, the station manager, called me to fill in.
2: Yeah, everyone must be on vacation this week.
3: Hey.
2: I hear Blair even called the show first. What's he been up to these days? We haven't seen him in a while.
3: He's been summoned out of acting retirement to work on a gritty reboot of Bosom Buddies.
2: Which buddy is he?
3: He's Tom Hanks and he won't let you forget it. But it's okay. It's just, man, Wait, Don't Dump Me has been on hiatus while he's been gone. It's given me a lot of free time. I've been keeping busy, though. You may have seen me on Saturday mornings.
2: You think I'm awake on Saturday mornings?
3: I set up a matchmaking stand at the farmer's market. I call it Love at First Bite, setting up strangers based on their produce preferences.
2: That's certainly a thing you can do.
3: It's been incredibly successful so far. Produce tells a lot about a person. Someone who buys kale is disciplined. Someone who buys arugula is adventurous. Someone who buys a single avocado and spends 5 minutes examining it has...
2: commitment issues?
3: Exactly! I've been doing this for about 6 months. I have each person choose three things. A fruit, a vegetable, and something they refuse to buy, and then compare their selections.
2: And that's enough to determine their compatibility.
3: More reliable than asking someone their hobbies.
2: What's wrong with hobbies?
3: Everyone lies about their hobbies. No one lies about cilantro.
2: What happens if people have completely different tastes?
3: That's often ideal! You don't want someone who buys exactly what you buy. You want someone who will say, I've never tried a persimmon, and then let you show them.
2: Huh. It's surprisingly sweet.
3: I am a professional. I did go to...
2: Brown, we know. And you've had success stories from your booth?
3: I do. A man named Frank chose a green pepper, an apple, and refused to buy fennel. A woman named Diane chose scallions, strawberries, and also refused to buy fennel. Matched them immediately.
2: And they're dating?
3: Engaged, though they do fight about what to put in their cheese boards.
2: All right, I gotta give it to you. That's pretty impressive. Well, without Jess and without Rowan around, I've been doing a lot of reading, which brings us to our guest today. As our listeners may or may not know, today is National Book Lovers Day. And what better way to introduce you all to the newest member of the Granola Park Radio family, host of the upcoming show, Shelf Control, Gideon Parchment.
4: Thank you, Sam. Wonderful to be here. Though I have to admit I'm a little nervous, but excited to talk about Shelf Control.
2: Tell us about the premise.
4: Shelf Control's tagline is, your shelf, yourself. It is about getting to know who people are through the books they read. I love talking about books, obviously, but I think I love talking to people about books even more. Everyone has that one book, the book they read at exactly the right time, the book somebody they love gave them, the book they read over and over, the book they were supposed to only read for school, but it secretly changed them. Or the book they hated so much that they still remember it 20 years later.
2: I have a few of those.
4: Oh, please share.
2: The Scarlet Letter.
4: You hated it.
2: With my entire personality.
4: That's exactly what I mean. Oh, this is so interesting.
2: My hatred of Nathaniel Hawthorne and the fact that he was paid by the word and I was forced to read that drivel and analyze why a curtain was a certain color, maybe he just picked a color at random, Mrs. Levinson, is interesting to you.
3: And maybe a little concerning.
4: Books tell us a lot about people. Not necessarily because of what the book is about, but why someone chose it.
2: So you're not going to spend half an hour explaining symbolism to me?
4: I mean, okay, honestly, I might, but mostly I want to hear from regular people. Teachers, mechanics, goat yoga instructors, people who read 3 books a year, people who read 3 books a week, people who haven't finished a book since 2004, but still have really strong opinions on what they read in college.
3: That's probably a surprisingly large demographic.
4: Exactly. I don't think you have to be a literary expert to have something interesting to say about a book.
2: Do you have any specific segments planned for the show?
4: Yes. The first one is called One Night Stand.
3: Great name.
4: It's where I ask guests what is currently on their nightstand. Doesn't have to be what they're currently reading. It could be what they've been meaning to read for the last 6 months, what they keep starting and never finishing, or what they put there because they feel guilty about not reading it.
2: I've got a stack like that.
3: How tall?
2: None of your business. Next segment.
4: Plot twist. What book changed your life?
3: Easy. The Velveteen Rabbit. It taught me that being loved changes you. Sometimes, permanently.
2: Wow. Deep. I was just going to say a series of unfortunate events. Taught me to expect the worst. Served me beautifully.
4: And see, we've learned so much about the two of you from these answers. And then we're going to have a segment where guest chooses books for unusual hypothetical situations. I am still deciding on a name.
2: Booked solid. Read between the lines. Paperback or pass.
4: Oh, good puns! I should probably hire you.
2: No.
3: So, there you have it. A new show about books. But really, a show about people.
4: That's exactly it.
2: Shelf Control, hosted by Gideon Parchment, premieres in 2 weeks right here on Granola Park Radio.
3: Welcome to the crew, Gideon.
4: Thank you. I'm really excited.
2: I am sad Jess wasn't here to meet you. She would have loved to talk about books and their auras or something.
4: Oh, I'll have to get her in the show when she comes back.
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1: Jim Adams as Gideon,
2: Eric Harrison as Lucius Seagal,
3: Leanne DiNverno as Sam,
0: and of course, Instrumentals featuring
4: Andrew Kilpa as Reginald Kingsport,
0: and Patrick Mullen as Mike,
3: the Mike guy.
0: Yep. I have an important update. From our live listener, Mike, from Instagram. He messages us with this. Let the record state, apple pie is the best pie.
3: Yes! Yes, I love you, random Mike. I don't know. I assume I don't know you.
5: Amazing.
3: That's amazing. Thank you. You're my favorite. Plus 5 points.
0: Follow-up question. What are your thoughts on a la mode?
3: On an apple pie, yes. Vanilla, specifically vanilla bean, mm-hmm. if possible.
2: Leanne, I think here
0: this little is sprinkle just, of cinnamon sugar on top, maybe.
2: Ooh, nice. What I just could saw happen, now? And you couldn't see it unless you were in the studio, but the way Pat phrased it made it seem like he was talking to Mike, and Leanne was like, "No, a take must be had by me now."
3: Leanne's philosophy on everything is a take must be had by me now.
2: Yeah, we're well aware.
4: But also, please respond, Mike.
3: Yes, Mike, we would love to know, I guess, your answer too. Yeah.
0: And for other folks out there, if you have pie thoughts, let us know.
2: Yeah, we're a pie show now. We talk about pie.
4: Pie thoughts.
0: We're just flaky. What can we say?
3: Next show.
0: We're at least having fun. Separate from that, I should also let you know. Wait a minute. I lost my place.
2: No.
0: Oh, my apologies.
3: You have to let us know things.
0: Okay, I'm sorry. I have to let you know that support for Tacoma Radio comes from our listeners and Fair Days Play, an independent toy store at 7050 Carroll Avenue in downtown Tacoma Park. 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
2: Very cool.
5: Yay.
2: Yeah. You let us know things.
0: I let you know things. That's what I'm here for. What? I keep... Is it my mic that keeps... Or is it just all the mics? I'm like...
2: There's a buzzing.
0: Buzzing? I think it's the air conditioning.
2: Yeah, it's in the room.
0: It's in the room.
3: The microphone?
0: Is the buzzing in the room with you now?
3: Or Mike the Eternal Flame who's messaging us? I was just making it.
6: We're all the buzz.
3: That bit.
0: Yeah, yeah, that didn't.
2: We're all the buzz.
0: I appreciate the callback, but oh, goodness. It's this kind of show today.
2: Yeah.
0: All right.
3: Also, Mike is pro a la mode, definitely vanilla.
5: Wow.
0: Oh, you just
3: live updates. Yeah, live updates from our Eternal Flames right now.
0: Oh, my goodness.
3: On the Coil Project Friday.
6: You too can be part of the Coil Project.
3: Literally, please, Eternal Flames, message us at the Coil Project on Instagram. We love this. We love knowing that there are people out there in the universe who are actually listening to us.
2: Yeah, and we're going to make the show about them instead of the content they presumably tuned in to listen to in the first place. So if you tuned in to hear about RBC or GPR or any of the shows that you've been working on for 10 years, sorry, it's about Mike now.
3: And his opinions on pie.
0: This is just crowd work, you know. And I get it. Some people go to a show and they're there for the comedian, and some people are there for the crowd work.
3: This is what sells now. Okay. I've Concert seen banter. Reels.
2: Yeah.
0: You've seen reels. Okay.
2: Don't get me started on my hatred for crowd work. If you want a niche comedy take, just get me angry about crowd
3: work.
2: Is
3: it funnier than talking about pie?
2: No.
3: Well,
2: certainly not better than RBC.
0: Speaking of which, as it is a long RBC, we should do that now. Is everybody ready?
2: Yes.
5: Yes.
0: All right. Red Belt Confidential.

0: There's a saying that anything you are trying to find is always in the last place you look. Most people don't understand that this is a joke because, of course, you find what you are looking for when you stop looking. What they really mean is it's always in the last place you'd think to look. Effectively, someplace unusual or unexpected. That place for me, I thought, was the Forest of the Lost. Somewhere I didn't know existed and would be happy to never come back to. From what I'm told, it's a place in between places where everything lost eventually goes before disappearing from existence entirely. I didn't see them, but I assume somewhere around here are piles of lost keys, wallets, lone socks. In this case, the main thing I found was information. The universe was at stake. It was my job to stop it, and I lost. No point in mincing words. The Lord Beyond Walls came crashing into our reality and began consuming everything. In a last-ditch effort to save everything, Jill Miller, who not that long ago was trying to kill me, managed with the last bit of her strength to pull us into the past of an alternate reality. A trick that was rapidly consuming what remained of her unnatural life. Our only chance to change the ending of this story would be for me and Scoops to enter the primordial chaos and bring back Jack Miller. We stepped aside a moment to talk it through, as the others, Jill, John, Dixie, and Maya, prepared the way for us.
1: We've done some crazy stuff before, Lee, but this takes the cake.
0: It's gonna make a great story?
1: Sure, but into the primordial chaos, Lee?
0: Do you have a better idea, Scoop?
1: I don't know. Maybe find a nice, quiet universe somewhere. Maybe one with good pho. Somewhere that may not disintegrate everything around us, including our very souls.
0: Not gonna lie, pho sounds great right about now.
1: Doesn't it?
0: But you heard the man, Scoops. We're it. The only ones who can stop the Lord Beyond Walls before he consumes our universe and everything everywhere else in the multiverse.
1: Well, technically, he said you were the only one who could do it. I've just been along for the ride.
0: I'm about to say something really out of character, Scoops. You ready?
1: Go for it.
0: I can't do it all alone. I need your help. In fact, I wouldn't even have gotten this far without you.
1: Wow.
0: I know, right?
1: That's some serious personal growth.
0: Hero's journey and all that.
1: You know, I was always going with you, Annabelle.
0: I know, Scoops.
1: Let's go.
0: The portal that opened to chaos was similar to the others we had seen to other worlds, with the exception that this one was far less, for lack of a better word, angry. Those other portals seemed like violent tears, like some sort of wound. This portal was looking at the reflection on the top of a pool of water. John had allowed himself to be subsumed into it, and what seemed corporeal melted as breath into the wind. To one side, Jill sat, pale and thin with her eyes closed in concentration, holding the portal open. The shade of Dixie's form stood with Maya holding her hand. They too stood in quiet concentration, like a glowing beacon in the fade of the Forest of the Lost. They would be our lighthouse to guide us out. Scoops and I stood at the threshold. I felt not a hunger, because hunger implies a will. There was no will there, only energy, force. Do you feel that?
1: Yes.
0: Any idea on how we survived that?
1: Actually, yes.
0: I'm all ears.
1: We tell it a story.
0: I'm gonna need more to go on than that.
1: Look, when people feel out of control, like they are at the mercy of the world, there is one way to hold on. We tell a story. The story gives us context, follows rules, gives meaning to the meaningless. It imposes order on what would otherwise be a random series of events.
0: So you're saying we,
1: we monologue.
0: What should our story be?
1: I don't think it has to be factual. It has to be true.
0: Okay, but what is it about?
1: It should be about a man who's lost, separated from what he loves, separated even from himself. He's searching for a way back to where he belongs, but he keeps getting lost along the way until somehow those things he loves find him.
0: It's funny. John said that my memories from the other world would start to come back to me. Something about what you said feels familiar. It was early January. We took a train up the coast. We had been married once. He was everything you might hope for in a partner, but also he was so incredibly flawed. He had so much potential for goodness, but he didn't think he deserved to be good. We couldn't be married, not after what he had done, so we hunted monsters together. Some might have called him tragic. I called him Lincoln.
2: The list of bad things in the world is long, even before magic gets involved. If I'm being completely honest, I'm one of those bad things, but in fairness to myself, I'm closer towards the bottom. Especially these days. Just bad enough to do the things that make other people squeamish. My name is Lincoln Shaw. And as far as the world is concerned, I'm dead. Killed by a fellow inmate in prison. No one was surprised. You know what happens to law enforcement that gets locked up. The only person who knows me from before my miraculous death and resurrection is my ex-wife, paranormal investigator and private eye, Annabelle Lee. For the record, she's not dead, but she actually died and actually came back. Together, along with a spirit of intellect named Dixie that lives in her phone, we travel the world, visit strange places, and kill unbelievable things. Every now and again, we also get to do something decent, like save a life. None of it feels like justice, but maybe it's the next best thing. This week, we find ourselves in Oregon. Two murders, both just outside of Portland, in well-to-do neighborhoods. As you might imagine, garden-variety murder wasn't usually our thing. Takes a little something more to move the dial for intrepid monster hunters like us. In this case, that something more were trappings of blood magic. Blood magic is the kind of thing that people with no natural talent use to play at power. It's quick, easy to learn, and highly addictive. Most of the ritual around it is unnecessary embellishment, old school fetishism. It doesn't matter the specifics so long as it creates the feeling of the arcane. The actual important ritual components are simple, though specific. The police knew the murders were connected, but apart from the ritual nature, they didn't have any physical evidence to connect them, or anything to point them towards a suspect. The police didn't have a spirit of intellect with access to the internet. They also had rules. So while Annabelle went to investigate the scenes to make sure the police hadn't missed anything, I followed up on a lead that Dixie found in the data. Portland socialite by the name of Jean Durant. So I had the conspiracy pull a few strings and have her brought down to the station. No, I'm serious. The best first date spot is Angel Face in Northeast.
3: But I heard they don't even take reservations.
2: That's true. They don't. But they don't have a cocktail menu. The bartenders do bespoke drinks. You can tell in 30 seconds whether the date's going to go well or if it's a bad match.
3: But if there's nowhere to sit...
4: Excuse me.
2: Then you go next door to Nevere. Show you can't be rattled and you can go with the flow.
4: Gentlemen.
3: That's not a bad idea.
2: It's a great idea.
4: Gentlemen.
2: I'm sorry, just chatting with my friend here.
3: I'll leave you the room.
2: Thanks. Sorry about the wait. My name is Agent Shaw.
4: Agent? What exactly is this about?
2: We'll get to that. First, just let me confirm that you are the Jean Durant that lives in the Happy Valley neighborhood of Portland.
4: Yes.
2: The socialite slash philanthropist?
4: I think of myself as being a lawyer first, but sure. Socialite and philanthropist, Jean Durant.
2: That's right. You are a lawyer. Well, hopefully I won't take up too much of your time.
4: I wish I could say that I would be happy to help... But when the chief of police calls your personal line, we're friends. You do know that, yes?
2: You are a personal friend of Chief Day. Yes, I know that.
4: Well, I'm here as a personal favor to him, but I still couldn't tell you why.
2: Funnily enough, you're here as a personal favor to me.
4: I was not aware of our mutual acquaintance.
2: No. No, I made a call, and they called Robert. Then he called you, which is how we find ourselves here. Funny old world, isn't it?
4: Look, I get that you have come in here and are trying to play whatever little power game this is for what reason I couldn't imagine. But conveniently, as I said, I am a lawyer. So since this is the best of my knowledge, I am not under arrest or even being detained. I'm going to need you to tell me why exactly I'm here in the next 10 seconds, or I'm just going to walk out that door. personal favor and no.
2: Wow, only 10 seconds.
4: Goodbye, Mr. Shaw. Very cute. Sergeant, you can go ahead and open the door now. Sergeant!
2: I don't think he's coming.
4: I'm gonna have you wrapped up in so much litigation that your grandchildren are gonna need lawyers.
2: Have a seat.
4: Excuse me?
2: Have a seat. I don't think anyone's coming.
4: What's this whole show for exactly? Or who? Can't imagine it's for my benefit.
2: Have a seat and I'll tell you.
4: Fine, if it'll move things along. All right. I am now seated. Are you satisfied, Mr. Shaw?
2: Agent.
4: Ah, yes. Agent. Exactly what agency did you say you were with?
2: I didn't.
4: Oh, that's right. You didn't. And you have yet to inform me why I'm being detained. I don't care what alphabet agency you're part of, but you won't get away with this.
2: Right. This is still America, and you have rights.
4: It is, and I do.
2: You speak Latin, Mr. Durant?
4: Is that supposed to mean something? Do I speak Latin?
2: Here. Read that.
4: What is this?
2: This is who I work for. Read it.
4: Quod malum venatur malum. The evil that hunts evil?
2: Think of it as our motto.
1: So, Lincoln is a good man who saw too many horrible things on the job, and it turned him cynical? Lots of people carry psychological scars from working in law enforcement.
0: No, this wasn't something that was forced on him. He made a choice years ago, before he even knew magic or monsters were a thing. As far as he was concerned, the mistake wasn't what he had done.
1: What did he do?
0: He was an agent for the government. He was part of a special task force, and I won't go into details, but it was against every moral and ethical code, and all in the name of the ends justifying the means. He betrayed everything that mattered. Most importantly, the people he was supposed to be protecting. And they suffered and died for it. He made a choice.
1: So, what did he think his mistake was?
0: He thought he could live with the consequences. He made a choice, and when I found out, I made mine. I sent him and his team to prison for the rest of their natural lives.
1: So the consequence he couldn't live with was...
0: losing me. But fate wasn't done with us. Anyway, I was off investigating the crime scenes, and Lincoln was talking to Jean.
2: Think of it as our motto.
4: Is it supposed to mean something to me?
2: It means there are people in the world, people that I represent, who do not take kindly to the practice of dark magic.
4: Dark magic. Okay, so this is a joke, right? This is a prank? Very funny, Bob. Hey, you back there? Get one of your spooky buddies to make me sweat. Very funny.
2: Not a joke.
4: You lock me in a room and tell me what? That I'm being investigated for practicing dark magic? By whom? Some super secret men and black agency? Yeah, nice suit, by the way. It's a good touch. And a gold coin with a creepy Latin phrase. Choice. Huh. Couldn't have set it up better myself. Huh. Not a joke.
2: And I'm afraid no due process. So your Ivy League JD and bar member ID don't intimidate me. There's no friend you can call to pull strings and no amount of money that you can buy your way out of this.
4: Are you sure? I have a lot of money.
2: I'm well aware of your financial situation. You should probably take a seat. We've got a lot to talk about.
4: Okay, then. Let's talk.
2: I'm glad you've come to accept the reality of your situation. That should make things easier.
4: I accept nothing other than the door's been locked. You've given me not one iota of evidence to support your claim. Since we're breaking all the rules. Huh, do you mind?
2: By all means, light up.
4: So you were saying...
2: Take a look at this.
4: What is this? The aftermath of a rummage sale at a Bath and Body Works?
2: The candles, the charcoal...
4: I'm assuming that's blood?
2: Yes.
4: Anyone I know?
2: I have a suspicion you've met, albeit briefly, right before you killed them.
0: I investigated the crime scenes.
1: What did you find?
0: Absolutely no dark magic whatsoever.
1: But the ritual...
0: It wasn't magical. With Dixie, I can see a lot of things that regular people can't. We can tell when magic has actually been worked, and there hadn't been any.
1: So Jean was innocent?
0: I didn't say that. He was just a run-of-the-mill murderer. Well, whatever that means. Turns out he and a group of friends had been thrill-killing unhoused people, using their various companies and connections to get away with it. But the setup had gotten more elaborate. Twisted.
1: Jeez. What'd you do?
0: I called and told Lincoln.
2: Is that a fact? I suppose that's some kind of good news. I'll see you soon.
4: What do you want to talk about now? We've been through all my businesses, my charitable work. What's next? The softball league I play in?
2: No, Mr. Durant, as it happens, the phone call was confirming that you were engaged in no dark magic whatsoever.
4: Well, it's about time. I know you say there's no way for me to sue you, but if anyone can find a way, it's me. If you don't mind, I got a dinner reservation I can still make.
2: Oh, there was no magic. There was just garden variety murder.
4: Well, good luck proving it.
2: You clearly weren't listening before.
4: Oh?
2: No due process.
3: Are you okay? What the... Oh, jeez, what...
2: Sorry about the mess.
3: What are you doing? Freeze right there! You don't just get to walk out of here.
2: My job is to kill monsters. That's what I've done. My agency will be in touch to sort the rest out. Step out, shut this door, and wait for the call. That's all you have to do.
3: You just killed that man!
2: Yes. That was my job. Your job is to go sit down at your desk, drink a coffee, and wait for a phone call. Now, if you'll excuse me, I'd like to get out of the room before I get blood on my shoes. They're very nice shoes.
3: Sit at the desk, drink coffee, wait for a phone call?
2: You've got it. Oh, and one more thing.
3: Yeah?
2: I'm serious about Angel Face and Devar. Best first date option in the city. You have a good night.
1: He just shot him.
0: He shot a lot of people.
1: But what about a trial? Justice! He didn't have to kill him.
0: Lincoln thought he did. Rich, powerful man. Conspiracy of killers.
1: He didn't hesitate. He just...
0: Scoops, there is very little in life as dangerous as a man who believes he's justified. He wasn't angry. He wasn't out for vengeance. He just believed that Jean Durant needed to die.
1: How could you marry him?
0: He wasn't always that way. He made a choice and lost his way. And we've got to help him find his way back.
1: How? When someone has gone that far, is it even possible?
0: Well, I'm gambling on the idea that it's as possible as finding Jack in the primordial chaos.

0: That was Red Belt Confidential, starring
1: Leanne Inverno as Annabelle Lee,
2: Eric Harrison as Lincoln Shaw,
3: Andrew Kilpa as Scott Scoops Cooper,
4: Jim Adams as Gene Durant,
0: and Patrick Mullen as Cop.
1: But not the original cop.
0: But not the original cop. Everyone knows the OG cop was Tory Booton. Yep. Which that cop would then turn into Jill in later episodes.
1: It will always be cop to us.
0: Will always just be cop to us. Somewhere I have the... I'll find it. Not today, because we've got to keep the show running. But
1: I have a very important spoiler question for you, though, Pat.
0: Okay.
1: So, since, like, we're talking about Lincoln again, like, in this part, and we're talking about the conspiracy, is there, like, any chance that the voice of the conspiracy is going to show up in future episodes?
5: Well, if I'm being completely honest, I was originally going to put the voice of the conspiracy at the end of this one.
1: Why didn't you?
0: Because I felt like that was a messy finish, as it were. Because I was like, oh, then it starts a whole conversation with the two of them, and it goes into the second half of the story. So you will get the voice of the conspiracy in the second half of the story.
1: Fine.
6: It's all right, Mr. Inverno. It'll arrive soon. At the appointed time and hour.
1: Thank you, Andrew.
0: Yeah, so
1: you're welcome, listeners.
0: So yes, that was Red Belt Confidential, part one of The Way Back, or The Quest to Bring Back Jack Miller from Beyond.
1: Also, I'm really excited that Eric is here and we can do Lincoln again, because I love Lincoln stuff.
0: Yeah. Lincoln's awesome.
7: Both my Lincoln voice and my Lucius voice were a little rusty today. I apologize, Eternal.
1: No, they weren't. It sounded like I was going to say more than that. I wasn't.
7: No.
0: If you
7: Leanne Inverno having a take.
0: If you think Leanne Inverno needs to tone it down.
1: No, you're going to get too many
7: reach
1: responses.
7: Reach out on Instagram.
1: Our inbox can't take it.
0: Oh, my goodness. So, thank you guys for that. That was not quite as long as I thought it was going to be, but it was still long enough. It is 6:47, so we do have time enough to take another brief trip to Granola Park Radio if we want to hear a word from one of Reginald's sponsors.
7: Yeah, let's do it.
1: Because as our listeners know, Reginald has started a lifestyle brand.
3: Oh, yes.
0: Yes. All right. Okay, here you go.
8: There comes a moment between sleep and consciousness when a man must ask himself one question. What shall we drink? The answer is Overture. The artisanal tonic from the distinguished Reginald Kingsport's Nocturne House. A carefully composed botanical blend of ginger, citrus, rosemary, and other ingredients I am contractually required to describe as secret. I have mine over ice in the morning, and as I raise the glass, I remind myself it's a far, far better thing I do than drinking ordinary juice. Overture doesn't merely rouse you, it introduces you to the morning, to yourself, the possibility that today might finally be the day you answer that email. I have been drinking Overture for several weeks now, and I've never felt more like the protagonist of a beautifully written second act. It is the best of times, it is the... 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
7: That's right.
9: I saw an interesting little tidbit, a fun fact, if you will, that basically all of the words for tea in the world are based off two Chinese words, like T-E, like te, and then cha, like C-H-A, which is where you get chai and you get tea, and that, it all depends on who the first person you interacted with
1: was. The
9: very
1: definition of a fun fact. Patrick, we have about 4 minutes.
7: Four minutes.
1: I think some of our other guests here had some things they wanted to talk about.
9: Oh, yes.
1: Some shows coming up.
9: Community announcements. When you want to know what's going on.
7: Yeah.
9: What do you got going on, Jim?
13: Hi there, everybody. Hello. I am going to be performing on Thursday, Friday, Saturday, and Sunday at Silver Spring Stages Festival of One Acts. The final one act of the first weekend. There's another completely different set of four the second weekend. Thursday is a Pay What You Can event.
9: Mm-hmm.
13: And if you would like to learn more information about it, you can go to silverspringstage.org, I believe. And I hope to see you there. It is a... It's at my show, at least. I find pretty touching. It's a nice little 15-20 minute segment about if anybody is familiar with his work, the artist Alexander Calder, and an encounter he has with a young woman and a nun during the World War II in the streets of New York.
7: Very neat.
1: That is also the One Act Festival where our very own Erica Smith will be directing one of the scripts that she wrote called Creation. Mm-hmm. That same weekend, I believe
13: it's the same weekend. Yes.
9: Weekend. Yeah.
7: Mm-hmm. Yeah.
9: Yeah. It's the first thing I thought of, though, when you said about him interacting with a soldier and a nun or whatever, is a line from a song by Tom Lehrer, which is... talking about soldiers going to war, one of his comedy songs, and it says, you know, the effects were so well-rooted that the next day he saluted a good humor man, an usher, and a nun.
13: Uh-huh.
9: So, anyway. So ADHD working its magic.
7: A beautiful, you know, touching tale, and reduced it to...
9: How does it feel, Eric? How does it feel? Shoe on other foot!
1: That's that medicine you've been giving out?
9: Anything else anybody's got going on?
13: I have two other things going on possibly a third. I'm designing sound for Pippin at Second Star Theater. That's been underway for several weeks.
9: I wonder if that's the same production of Pippin that Credence Jackson, who's been is performing
13: in. Yes, it
9: is.
13: Oh, well, there you go. In that one. I am going to be designing sound for August Wilson's Fences at Rockville Little Theater this coming spring. I recently attended Callbacks for a show I will not yet mention because I am not yet part of that production.
9: Because we're not going to advertise unless you get cast.
13: That's
1: we're
13: right.
1: not going to advertise for anything.
9: Yes.
1: Right. We're just going to give people information.
9: Yes.
13: So... everybody think good thoughts and I did well enough to make callbacks. So.
7: Yay. Very good.
9: Yeah.
13: Cool. That's all of my things. Very next.
14: Cool. Thank you. So I'll be serving as swing for the Puppet Co's production of Little Red Riding Hood and the Three Little Pigs. That's going to be starting August 22nd up until September 20th. If you want to check out some information, it's thepuppetco.org.
7: Very cool.
9: Very cool.
14: Yeah.
7: Didn't you write something recently for Puppet Co?
14: I did, and it did close recently. It was a an adaptation of Three Billy Goats Gruff.
7: Very cool.
14: Yeah, yeah. There's an environmental message there. You know, I want to make sure the kids get some cool out of that. So,
9: cool.
14: Seemed like people were really locking in as they were watching it.
7: Good. Right. Good, good indoctrination.
14: Yeah, of
9: Anything
14: course.
9: Else?
14: Only the best.
9: I think we got time for one more big reveal.
7: I'm taking a lot of naps.
1: Naps.
14: Naps.
12: Excellent.
1: Naps.
7: Yeah.
1: Also taking naps. Mm-hmm.
9: The Coil Project Variety Hour. You'll hear from us in 2 weeks' time. But in the meantime, if you have not had enough of your theater fix, you can stay right here and listen to Nine People's Favorite Thing, a show all about modern Broadway. After that, you have Night Ride Home with Gail, who takes you on a musical journey into the heart. And then there is A Little Me Time, where Diane B. plays music to, all together now,
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9: We have been the Coil Project Variety Hour, and joining me in studio have been...
7: Jim Adams.
14: Andrew Kilpa.
7: Eric Harrison.
1: And Leanne D'Inverno.
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0: Good evening. It's 7 p.m. and you're listening to Nine People's Favorite Thing on WOWDLP 94.3 FM, Tacoma Park. I'm Judy. Tonight I'm joined by my theater buddy and occasional co-host, Barrett. Hey, Barrett. 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
1: Well, you know, D.C. region in a 95-degree temperature, I can't miss it.
0: Yeah. Well, tonight we have a special treat on Nine People's Favorite Thing. We welcome Allie Blanchett and John Ponce, who won this year's local high school musical theater award named for Broadway actor and Gaithersburg native Brandon Victor Dixon. Allie and John went on in June to compete in the Jimmy Awards, the National High School Musical Theater Competition. We also welcome Eric DiCenzo, Allie and John's musical theater teacher at the Fairfax Academy for Communication and the Arts. So glad to have you here on Nine People's Favorite Thing.
2: Thank you so much.
3: Yeah, thank you. We're excited to be here.
0: So, there's a lot to talk about. And it's good if you move the mic closer so we can hear you. Great. Thanks. You guys were part of the Jimmy Awards competition, and you got to work with the Broadway luminaries that are

0: part of that process. What was that like? And who did you meet? Who did you work with? What are some of the highlights of that week? Allie, why don't you go first?
1: Oh my gosh, it was so exciting. Probably one of the best experiences of my life. And getting to go with John was so special. We've known each other since I was in sixth grade. He was in seventh grade. So that was just really special to share it with one of my besties.
0: Awesome.
1: And we got to meet so many cool people, a bunch of Broadway professionals and people who were currently working in the industry. And I learned so much. Yeah.
0: I'll just probe a little bit. What are some of the paces they put you through in those 10 days? Is that right?
1: Yeah. We went through a lot of different coaching sessions. And we had two songs we were working on in the beginning, and we were working on our finalist song if we got picked to be finalist, and then also our character song from the role we were nominated for. So in the beginning, it was a lot of working on Been a Long Day for me, and then also Everything Else from Next to Normal was my my finalist song that I picked. So that was really cool. I worked with Lawrence Stallings in my first coaching group, and he was awesome. So nice and so like calm, collected, gave me all the best tips on how to really like dive right into my moment before and really like be grounded in my character.
0: Very cool. How about you, John?
2: Yeah, sort of just echoing everything that Allie said. It was an amazing experience and one of the best weeks of my life for sure. And getting to do it with Allie was definitely a dream come true as well. So we had so much fun getting to meet all these new people and getting to check in with each other. And we were both so lucky to get picked for the character medley, so we got to sort of stick with each other for the week, which was super fun. It was a life-changing experience. We got to learn from so many industry professionals, and we were given so many amazing opportunities that are just unlike anything that you can receive regularly when you're from high school. And so it was just a great opportunity to bring accessibility but also visibility to high school theater, but also to meet so many other artists who cared so much about similar things and had similar values to us. So it was so much fun.
3: What were the days like? I mean, were they from 9 to 5? Were they from 9 to 9? Like, how packed were those 10 days?
2: It was a pretty rigorous 10-day adventure.
3: Could you also
2: sure.
3: went outside? Like, you went to see shows, or you went... I mean, we know you went to Times Square, right?
2: And yeah, we did.
3: There
2: so
3: were the restaurants.
2: They were basically 12-hour days. We stayed in the Juilliard dorms for 10 mm-hmm. days with 116 nominees. So it got pretty busy. And then we would wake up probably around 7 a.m. for breakfast, and then we would do close to 12-hour day rehearsals. And each day sort of had a variety of things we had to do. We were warming up. We had to practice for the ceremony in a variety of ways. We had music rehearsals. We had choreography and staging rehearsals. And then once we were split into either character medleys or the feature group, we had to spend some time working on our specialized stuff. But then also they had so many fun surprises for us. So the 10 days were really jam-packed. We got to name a few, we got to see the MJ musical and talk to some of the cast backstage. We had a talk back. We got to go to Carmine's, and we got to see our headshots in Times Square on billboards, which was pretty fun. We got a bus tour. So they really did jam-pack it with just the most life-changing experiences, and it allowed for us to make so many new connections and learn from so many extra professionals outside of the ones that we were regularly working with in rehearsal.
3: I mean, so exciting. Like, I hope you were able to sleep some of that time.
2: Barely, that's for sure. Yeah.
0: So, John, it seems like dance is one of your focuses based on what I saw in the finals at the Brandon Victor Dixon Awards. So did you get to work on dance at all with as part of the process?
2: We did, yeah. We got to work on such a variety of things. The choreographer, Luis Salgado, was amazing. And so we had a dance call sort of in the first few days. And then the opening rehearsals, we were dancing some pretty fun choreography, a lot of Michael Jackson-inspired stuff. It was a great triple threat experience for sure. Lots of work in all three aspects of theater for sure.
3: Mm-hmm. So, Eric, you've worked with Allie and John during their high school years, and Allie, you're still continuing your high school year, correct?
1: Yep, I'm still here.
3: Okay, very good. Perhaps you can share some reflections on what it's been like, you know, guiding them through, you know, through their musical theater journeys in these last few years.
2: Sure. I mean, it's been an honor. I'm always so excited to work with any student that shares this passion of the arts in general, but I'm a musical theater major myself, and so being now able to be in the classroom with young artists who are so driven and passionate, it's like a dream come true. It's a dream job for sure.
3: I mean, just to place, choreograph, and just manage the 40 or 50 students that are in any production. I mean, because, you know, Broadway shows don't have that many people, and I don't know how you coordinate that.
2: It's a lot. Luckily, I'm a creative who is also very type A, which doesn't always come as like a package deal, but I do stay really organized. My life is pretty color-coded, but I have a huge support system too. The booster organization and the parents who are a part of the program, John and Allie's parents being, you know, four of them, it makes it a lot easier for me to continue to hold our program to high standards and create the excellence.
3: Yeah, that speaks volumes that you have community involvement. I mean, that is key.
0: And also, it's a magnet program, right? So maybe you can expand on that a little bit.
2: Sure. So the larger entity is Fairfax Academy for Communication and the Arts. And it's an academy that's built into one of our public high schools in Fairfax, Virginia. Happens to be in Fairfax High School. We have different content areas surrounding arts and languages within that academy, and mine is the musical theater and actor studio. So students from all of our high schools and centers can audition to be a part of MTAS. Then once they're in, they have to re-audition to remain in the program. Mm-hmm. So it is a competitive program. Really targeted for students who are looking to pursue musical theater as a career.
0: So, John, you and Allie, you guys both applied for this program so that you could go from your home high school to do this.
2: We did. Allie and I were in the same class my sophomore year, her freshman year, and then we both sustained through the program since. I did it through senior year, and Allie is continuing with the program as well.
3: And you find time to do your homework in other subjects?
2: We squeeze it in, yeah.
0: Well, I want to make sure we have time for some music, and clearly How to Succeed in Business was a huge show for you guys that you performed in to get into the finals of the Brandon Victor Dixon Awards and ultimately win. So we are going to play a few songs. This is a show with music by the great Frank Lesser from 1961. So there are actually multiple recordings. I picked the one, the 1995 revival with Matthew Broderick in the lead role of J. Pierpont Finch, which is the role John played, mostly because I love Lilias White, and she has this amazing scatting, singing, vocal performance in Brotherhood of Man. But first we'll hear Victoria Clark as Smitty. That's the role that Allie performed in, with Megan Mullally as Rosemary and Matthew Broderick as Finch. So first we'll hear Been a Long Day.

0: Now, wait a minute, Wally. Before you go making any hasty decisions, I'd like to say a few words.
1: About what?
0: Humanity. You see, even though we're all part of the cold corporate setup, deep down underneath our skins, there is flesh and blood. We're brothers.
2: Some of us are uncles.

0: So, Wally, I want you to remember that before you consider firing Mr. Bigley.
1: Who's considering that?
0: You see, Wally, I know what's on your mind. You'd like to clear out the whole crowd of them from top to bottom. That's the obvious choice. Stop and think. One man may seem incompetent, another not make sense, while others look like quite a waste.

0: This is WOWD 94.3 FM, Tacoma Radio. For more musical theater and cabaret music on WOWDY, tune in every other Sunday at 7 p.m. for Tacoma Cabaret on the off weeks from this show. Tonight on Nine People's Favorite Thing, we are celebrating with Allie Blanchett and John Ponce, along with their high school musical theater teacher, Eric DiCenzo, and hearing about Allie and John's recent experiences in local and national high school musical theater competition.
1: So, John and Allie, I'm sure it's been quite a journey from your musical theater origins to Jimmy Awards competitor. So when did you first fall in love with musical theater? Did it go back to diapers or summer camp or elementary school? And, you know, what do you find compelling about it, John?
2: Yeah, so growing up, I tried all the sports, and I was horrible at all of them. And then I found dance through kind of running through all the activities and trying to find the right fit, and I fell in love with dance right away. And that was in first grade. And then I started up with theater the year after. And then once I started, I never really stopped. I would do three or four shows a year all throughout elementary school and middle school. And then when I got to high school, continued that work and was lucky enough to do some professional stuff. When I was in elementary school, I got to play Ralphie in Toby's Dinner Theater's A Christmas Story. And then, you know, just continued through COVID and took lessons and stayed in dance. And then when I got to high school, I got to join the academy with Mr. DiCenzo. We did the musicals every year. And then through Oakton High School, I also played a few roles. I got to do some dream roles like Seymour in Little Shop of Horrors, The Baker in Into the Woods. Jay Finch has always been a dream role as well, so that one was super fun. Billy in Anything Goes, just to name a few. And it's been super fun.
1: Excellent.
0: And before you got to the program in high school, were there community theaters in the Fairfax area where you would perform? Is that what some of those earlier...
2: Yeah, so I did a lot of youth theater stuff through Not Just Dance, which was an organization in Chantilly. And then I did stuff with my middle school, my high school, some community theater, a lot of professional stuff. So anything I could get my hands on, really. Allie and I actually did a production together in 2021. We did Emma the Pop musical at Next Stop Theater, and that's how we met each other. And since then, we've been good friends. So it's been great to do this together.
0: Next Stop Theater is just one of those little gems that is maybe not as widely known, but it's in Herndon. And yeah, I've seen a lot of, they do a lot of more modern pieces, so it's always fun to go out there. How about you, Allie?
3: Yeah, similar to John, I grew up playing a bunch of different sports, and my schedule used to be fully soccer practice, soccer games, everything. And then I started to dabble in a little bit of theater. I did like a play when I was in kindergarten, and then like the first grade play. And then I started to do more at Next Stop, actually. It was where my first show was. I was in Matilda. At Next Stop Theater, and I met a bunch of my lifelong friends, made a bunch of connections with people, and then it kind of like blossomed from there. I started doing community theater productions, working with other theaters like Resting Community Players. I did Newsies there, and then I got to middle school and I was able to actually take classes and train in theater. We did a production of Legally Blonde my eighth grade year, and I got to be Elle Woods, and I think that kind of solidified. I was like, oh, I like to do this. I want to keep doing this. So then my theater director told me that I should check out this academy at Fairfax. I was like, oh, what's that? And they actually did Legally Blonde that same year, so we went to see it. I went to see it twice. I loved it. It was like, I was sitting there, I was like, wow. Those kids are just a couple years older than me, and they are insanely talented. And the whole show was so like tight-knit, so clean. It was really cool. And so from there, I auditioned and applied to be an academy, and it's been history since then. I've met amazing people through academy too. Like John, we met in a community production at Next Stop, and We've grown tighter since then, and he's now gone on to start directing shows. And I was in his production of Spring Awakening, where I got to be Marta. That was really cool. So yeah.
1: And other favorite roles?
3: Oh yeah. Yeah, I've got to play so many dream roles. Smitty was amazing. I loved it. It was really cool to like get to build a character from the ground up, really, and kind of reimagine like who she was and where she fit into the show.
0: Did you appreciate her sort of comedic, the aspect of that?
3: Yeah, I loved it. I'm a very comedy-driven person. I always love to make people laugh. And I love watching SNL and Key and Peele, all the sketch comedy shows. And I love to do improv. So it being able to step into Smitty's goofy and quirky character, it was awesome. It was very much kind of mirrored one of my dream roles, which is Dawn in Waitress. So
0: nice. Yeah. Well, we're going to play some songs from the shows that you guys have mentioned and enjoyed performing in. John, you told us about portraying Seymour in Alan Menken and Howard Ashman's Little Shop of Horrors. And you were the baker in Stephen Sondheim's Into the Woods. That was also at the Academy, is that right?
2: That was at Oakton High School.
0: Oh, Oakton High School, right. And we have Jonathan Groff as Seymour from the 2019 Off-Broadway revival of Little Shop of Horrors, performing Grow For Me, and that will be followed by Brian D'Arcy James and Sarah Bareilles as the baker and the baker's wife, performing It Takes Two from the 2022 revival of Into the Woods. And after that, we'll hear some of Allie's favorites.
4: Oh, Tui, I don't know what else to do for you. Mr. Mushnick and Audrey, they just met you, but I've been going through this with you for weeks. Grow and wilt, spurt and flop. Are you sickly little plant? Are you just plain stubborn? What is it you want? What is it you need? I've given you sunshine.

0: but I... Hey, you opened up! I wonder what made you do that?
1: I think I know what made you do that.
0: Well, I guess a few drops couldn't hurt.

0: This is Nine People's Favorite Thing on WOWD 94.3 FM Tacoma Radio. I'm Judy. We just heard a few songs from shows that Allie Blanchett has enjoyed performing in. That was Laura Bell Bundy as Elle Woods in Lawrence O'Keefe and Nell Benjamin's 2007 musical adaptation of the film Legally Blonde, performing So Much Better. And I hope you got up and moved a little bit, trying to get everybody moving during the show. Before that was Lily Cooper, Lauren Pritchard, and the cast of Duncan Sheik and Steven Sater's 2006 musical Spring Awakening, performing The Dark I Know Well.
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0: We're continuing with our chat with Allie Blanchett and John Ponce, winners of this year's D.C.-based Brandon Victor Dixon High School Musical Theater Competition and soloists at the Jimmy Awards, a National High School Musical Theater Competition. And we're also talking with their musical theater teacher, Eric DiCenzo, from the Fairfax Academy for Communication and the Arts.
1: So, Eric, it's August. Yeah. All of a sudden, school's going to start again. How are you approaching this year, building on the trajectory of your program, things that worked great and you're building on, or things that just did not work and you're redoing? Like, what's it like now?
2: Sure. Well, it's super exciting to be able to enter the start of a fresh year, given the success of the Jimmy Awards and the BVDs. Not only did John and Allie take home the award, but we won Best Musical last year. So that's really exciting, moving into this next year with momentum. And I was excited to announce before we left last year that we will be performing and producing The Wedding Singer for this year's musical. That'll play the last weekend of January and the first weekend of February. This is also the first time in my career as an educator that I'm repeating a show that I've once choreographed and directed before. So I did this show 10 years ago, and a lot of the alum from that particular production have gone on to do really quite incredible things. And so this year, the overall kind of theme is alumni connections. And so one of the new things that we're going to do with our year is kind of bridge these connections with alum of the Academy program that happened to be within that original production of The Wedding Singer 10 years ago, and make connections with our students so that they have kind of a larger network of individuals that they can learn from and get some great insight on what the industry is like, not just in musical theater and on a Broadway stage, but as a film producer, as a voiceover actor, as a lawyer.
1: So you really have like a holistic approach and what it can be. And then the supporters, you say the parents and the schools, you know, schools are supportive. So you really have a whole comprehensive cheerleading program.
2: Absolutely. And I mean, I'd be remiss if I didn't like mention the idea that at the Academy, we are led by leaders who are such strong advocators of the arts. And so they let us push the envelope. I mean, 2 years ago, we did Cry Baby, the musical, and we were one of the first schools to produce Once Upon a One More Time. So at the Academy, we try to be groundbreaking and we try to push the envelope, and we have the talent across the board to be able to do it. So I feel very blessed. And one of the other things that we will continue to bring into the opportunity for our students is our partnership with Signature Theater. We have a partnership with SIG that allows for the students to have instant access to Broadway professionals, and they come in once a quarter to lead master classes and workshops, which is really special for the kids. And then kind of the culminating piece de resistance event is the Signature Spotlight Showcase, which is it's been designed to emulate what happens as senior year of a conservatory or at a college and university. So casting directors and agents and artistic directors come to our showcase that Signature Theater hosts in their Max Theater space. And John was a part of that this past year, and it's really exciting. Some of our students have been approached by artists and casting directors for seasons and new works. So it's exciting.
1: That's tremendous.
0: That's very exciting. And it sounds like you'll have that to look forward to in this coming school year. Allie, John, what's your summer been like? And you're heading off to college. So what is that looking like?
3: Yeah, I'm leaving in just under 2 weeks for Penn State University, where I'm going to pursue a Bachelor of Fine Arts in Musical Theater. But yeah, this summer has been pretty busy with the Jimmys and getting to do so many fun things. I actually haven't unpacked from the Jimmy Awards. That's how busy the summer's been. But I got home and I had about a week at home before I left for St. Louis. I got to be a part of the cast of Newsies at the Muni, which is a pretty world-renowned musical theater, regional theater in St. Louis that seats 11,000 outside every night. And so we got to be a part of Newsies, which ran throughout July. And then I came back and I've been home since directing and choreographing Catch Me If You Can at Stars Performing Arts, which closed yesterday. And now I will unpack from the Muni and from Jimmy's and repack for Penn State, which I leave on the 20th for.
0: Very exciting. And Allie, what's your summer been? What have you been up to build your musical theater skill set?
4: Yeah, I was actually very fortunate to get to be a part of the ArtsBridge summer program, where I went for 3 weeks. The first week, I got to learn from John Bennett's at Chapman University. I got to learn all about screen acting, so we were able to film our own scenes and work behind the camera and in front of the camera. And it really brought out this new passion for film and TV acting in me. So keeping that in mind as I go forward into the college audition process. But then I also got to spend 2 weeks working with college faculty on singing, acting, dancing, all the disciplines in musical theater. And that was really fun. I met so many amazing people, so many like-minded peers, and yeah, it was truly inspiring.
0: Very cool. Let's play a couple more songs. We're going to play a song from Waitress, one of the roles that you would like to play, Allie. I think you mentioned Dawn. So we're going to hear Kimiko Glenn as Dawn perform When He Sees Me from Sarah Bareilles' 2016 musical adaptation of the film Waitress. And we will also hear after that Jeremy Jordan with the cast of Alan Menken and Jack Feldman's 2012 musical Newsies performing The World We Know, which is one of the songs that you must have performed this summer, John.

0: This is Nine People's Favorite Thing on WOWD 94.3 FM Tacoma Radio. 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Tonight, new music from Lizzie McAlpine, The Eels, Sarah Bareilles, The Womack Sisters, and more. And at 10 p.m., a little me time. 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
1: And at 11 p.m., Derangement of the Senses. Tonight, Clay Fink dives into the jazz circa 1940 to 1964 with music from Miles, Gil, George, Bird, Sarah Vaughan, and quite a few more. Allie, John, Eric, thank you so much for joining us here on Nine People's Favorite Thing. It has been great to celebrate with you your accomplishments, and we wish you so much luck. And it doesn't seem like it's going to be luck because the talent is there. So we'll look forward to hearing from you in the future, and maybe you'll come back and tell us what's going on. Barrett, as always.
0: Yeah, it's a pleasure to join you every once in a while here.
1: Okay. Well, since you, John, and Allie just finished working on Catch Me If You Can, we're going to close with none other than one of Nine People's Favorite Things' favorite performers, Norbert Leo Butz, in his Tony Award-winning role as Carl Hanratty, who is the FBI agent chasing after Frank, whatever his last name is that I can't think of. And so we'll hear Don't Break the Rules. And I will be back in 2 weeks for another deep dive into Nine People's Favorite Thing. And next Sunday at 7, tune into Tacoma Cabaret.

play cops. It starts very early, once the baby toys are gone. A kid on the playground has to choose what side he's on. It's the bullies or the good guys, boy, there ain't no middle ground. The hoodlums try to blur the line and twist the truth around. Then they call themselves a winner, but they're self-deceiving fools. 'Cause the game ain't worth the winning if you're breaking all the rules. The law is laid upon us when as kids we first ask why. Our parents set the rules when 'cause I said so, they reply. And though I thought I hated them and screamed with all my might, the next time that I had a choice, gee whiz, I did what's right. No, I never snuck a drink, I never stole a pack of coons, 'cause the game ain't worth a winning if you're

Good evening, and welcome to Night Ride Home. I'm Gail Behrens, and I have the great pleasure of playing music for you for the next 2 hours on this muggy Sunday summer evening. It's a good night to stay indoors with a cool refreshment and some groovy tunes on the radio, so you're tuned to the right place. Tonight I have a bunch of new music from Jess Williamson, The Eels, Allison Russell, Lizzie McAlpine, the Womack Sisters, Sarah Bareilles, and more. And a lot of music that you won't need any introduction, like this first one I'm going to play tonight.